0: concern about data from the cameras being shared with immigration enforcement. The Telluride Marshals Department has had two Flock cameras on this spur since 2024. Chief Marshal Compt spoke with KOTO about the cameras and how the department uses the data.
1: The ALPR technology has been around for 10, 15 years. It's nothing new. It's been around for quite some time. When Flock kind of came to the market, I believe they were originally being marketed towards like homeowners associations and like private gated communities. They expanded that and started opening up to law enforcement agencies. What made Flock unique at the time, at least from my point of view, was that in addition to license plates, it could also look for descriptions of vehicles. Where that was intriguing for us is that at the time we were seeing a significant rise in hit and runs. So oftentimes when our officers would respond to a hit and run accident, we didn't have license plates. You know, the bystanders or any witnesses that saw it, they would have a description of the vehicle and they could kind of tell us what direction it went. So since we've had Flock, our officers have been able to go back and look for that description of a vehicle leaving at that time. And if we can identify a license plate, then that just gives us an investigative lead. That just gives us a place that we can start our investigation. Oftentimes when we've seen these hit and run vehicles and we've identified that as actually the vehicle that was involved, we have images that show the vehicle coming into our community with no damage to the front bumper, let's say, and then leaving with significant damage on the bumper. So again, that's a very good clue that's helpful in prosecution and filing our cases down the road. So it started with, you know, looking at it that way, and we've seen great success in identifying vehicles involved in hit and runs. It obviously it pulls data from NCIC, the National Crime Information Center, and CCIC, the Colorado Crime Information Center. So any certain crimes, like any arrest warrants, sex offender status, you know, terrorist activity, you name it, there's certain criteria that license plates can be associated with those crimes. So there's hot lists. So when those vehicles that have those crimes associated with them, so like in the bike theft case, a felony warrant associated with it, we get alerted when that vehicle enters our community. We get alerted a lot for welfare checks and attempt to locate. We get called on that quite a bit. Story recently that I'll share, which kind of highlights again another great use of this tool, was we had family members call our office stating that they had their son was in our community or in the Telluride area, excuse me, that was sending suicidal statements to friends and family members. They didn't know where they were. They hadn't talked to them for a few days. They were just receiving these text messages. Our officers were able to run the vehicle and it showed that it had recently left our community within maybe the last 15 minutes, 30 minutes. So they were able to connect with the San Miguel Sheriff's Office and start looking for this vehicle. Our officers were eventually able to make contact with this subject who admitted that he had every intention of committing suicide. He had the methods, he had the means available to him. And because our officers were able to reach out and contact him, they put him in touch with our mental health crisis response team and eventually reunited him with his family. So the last report I've heard is he's doing great. He's getting help and is on on the road to recovery. But again, that's just another use I think kind of goes overlooked from how valuable that these cameras can be.
0: You mentioned license plates, make, model, and the like. Can you talk about the type of data that y'all are collecting through these cameras and how you access that information?
1: Sure. So in order for us to access it, we have to have a crime report. So when you go into the system for Flock, you log in, all of our sworn deputies have access to it in our department. They have to put the reason for the search and a case associated case number with that. The data is only retained for 30 days. Now, Flock has recently, I believe that was last Thursday or Friday, changed that to where that data is not only retained for 7 days unless there's an open investigation going on. There's no facial recognition. The vehicle doesn't tell us how many people are in the car. The Flock doesn't tell us who's driving the car. All it is a snapshot of the license plate and the vehicle. That's all it provides. So they can then look for that license plate in the system. We can run our cameras, obviously, or expand the networks for other agencies that currently share with us. So we currently share our data with, I believe, 77 different agencies, give or take, in the state of Colorado. No federal agencies have access to our data. I control who has access or who we decide to share that with. And then we have two agencies that are outside of Colorado and New Mexico that we also share data with. All those agencies, to include the agencies in New Mexico, are strictly prohibited from cooperating with ICE. So there is no backdoor way that an agency could in Colorado, like ICE could theoretically go to another agency in Colorado and have them search the data that we've collected on our Flock cameras, because all Colorado agencies are prohibited from cooperating or sharing any information with ICE. It's our data. Our cameras collected, and then we have the ability to control who sees that data and not.
0: Locally in the community, there has been concern just about the concept of government overreach, of tracking movements of where we are going, where our cars are going, and the like. What would you say to members of the community that feel like this is government taking that overreach to monitor how we're moving about our days?
1: So in Telluride, we have two cameras that just captures when a vehicle enters and when a vehicle leaves the community. It doesn't tell us where you're going once you're within the community. It doesn't tell us where you're parking, what you're doing, what your activity is. It just simply tells us when you entered and when you left. The Supreme Court has routinely upheld that there's no expectation of privacy when you're on traveling on a public road. It'd be no different if I were to have an officer go stand on the spur and take a photo of every car that came and went from town. It's not efficient, it's not effective, but it's legal. And that's what these cameras are doing. They are just taking photos of the vehicles as they enter and leave our community. In order for us, again, to access that data, we have to have a very specific reason. We have to have a case number and a reason that we're looking for that car. In an effort to try to be as transparent with our community as possible to ensure that these are not being abused, because they have been. I mean, in the national news, you're seeing that there are law enforcement officers nationally that have abused these. And, you know, some people are pointing to that as, you know, why these cameras are bad, the systems are bad, because cops are abusing them. And I would point that the audit practices in place are working, because it's catching these cops, these bad cops that are illegally using this software. And those officers in those cases are being fired and or criminally charged. So, you know, we're trying to be as transparent as we can with our community. We've never not been honest about what the purpose of those cameras are for, where they're at. They're not hidden. They're very obvious. You know, we recently launched our transparency portal, which is on our Town of Telluride website. And that will show you in the last 30 days how many unique vehicle reads, how many plates that the camera scanned, how many searches our officers have conducted, how many hot list hits have come through on those cameras. And if you were to scroll to the very, very bottom of that page, there's a public audit page. So you can click on that. It'll pull up an Excel spreadsheet that'll show the date, and it'll actually show what the reason of that search was.
0: Is there anything else that you would like to add that I haven't asked?
1: You know, there's been, obviously this has been making a lot of national news, and there's been a lot of concern about it here in our community, understandably so. I think having community engagement and community conversations around these is important. I understand it from both sides. I see the concerns that people are raising with the privacy issues of it. You know, speaking strictly as a police chief, I see the absolute utility in these when they're helping us solve cases. There have been cases where Flock has helped, but it was not the reason that we saw the case. Unlike this bike case recently, that was the reason that we saw this case, was because of Flock. Had we not had the alert of this subject entering our community with felony warrants, with our officers not contacting that car and recognizing the bike, and then seeing the car leave the next day with the bike attached to the back of it, that was all because of these cameras, and we would not have had that information if we didn't have those cameras present. So I understand it. I understand the concerns. Again, I see from trying to keep our community safe, I see the utility in it. But again, like, I think it's the public engagement we're seeing on this, I think is great. I think everyone just needs to have these honest conversations about it and be provided kind of the facts.
0: Chief, thanks for coming in and chatting with me.
1: Of course. Thank you.
0: In the past 30 days, the Telluride Marshals Department has searched the Flock cameras 20 times regarding 12 different cases. The majority of the searches were to do with hit and runs or stolen vehicles. Transparency data regarding Telluride's Flock cameras is available at bit.ly/TMDALPR. This summer has proven in real time that Telluride is vulnerable to flooding. Telluride has a floodplain and geohazard map that identifies areas of flood hazard. That map is used in planning and building applications or codes, identifying necessary mitigation to keep a development safe. It can also be used for mortgage lenders to determine insurance requirements for a home. Telluride's map identifies two flooding zones, one along the San Miguel River through town, another coming off of Cornet Creek. But Telluride's current map hasn't been updated since 1992. So last week, Historic Preservation and Planning Director Kristen Clothier presented town council with the possibility of updating that map.
2: Remapping a town's floodplain can be valuable when the existing FEMA maps are outdated, based on incomplete data, or no longer reflect current drainage, topography, infrastructure, or development conditions.
0: FEMA is the Federal Emergency Management Agency.
2: It would provide you with a more accurate understanding of risk. So clearly updated surveying, topography, hydrology, hydraulic modeling can provide a more reliable picture of where flooding is likely to occur, at what depth, and all of these things can support emergency planning, infrastructure investment, and land use decisions.
0: Clothier says it can also help with things like development review and funding for mitigation.
2: Also provides better infrastructure and capital planning, helps us as a town identify vulnerable roads, bridges, utilities, stormwater systems, public facilities, and neighborhoods, and to prioritize mitigation accordingly.
0: With the benefits of remapping, Clothier acknowledges there are also drawbacks. A new map could shift some property owners into different flood zones, which could require new costs for things like flood insurance, or shift the type of improvements or developments that are allowed on a property. Despite the drawbacks, council was unanimously supportive of updating the map. Council member Ellen Levin says it's about public safety.
3: Yeah, the drawbacks do have some concern. At the same time, if there's a piece of land that is in a floodplain area and is deemed not safe by FEMA, I don't think it should be built on. Or if, you know, there's an area that, you know, is potentially at risk and we don't want a habitable basement for the safety of the residents, like, to me, that the drawbacks that might come with this feel justified, because at the end of the day, I don't want someone to be in a building that we permitted that is unsafe, and for a flooding event to come through and for something to happen, and that be on our conscience.
0: While there wasn't extensive public comment, all was in support of remapping. Here's Sally Puff.
4: This is music to my ears. I've been talking about floodplain maps for 30 years now. It's time. The benefits well outweigh the things that are not beneficial to us. It's all about safety. Because of what just happened a couple of weeks ago, our weather is changing. Everybody knows that. Let's not wait before something else happens.
0: Town Council provided staff with direction to allocate funding for flood hazard remapping in the 2027 budget. Remapping will likely cost around $250,000. The full process of creating a new map and getting it approved by FEMA could take approximately 2 years. In 2025, KOTL Radio, along with public radio stations across the country, had 25% of its budget pulled when Congress defunded the Corporation for Public Broadcasting. A year later, your favorite community radio station is still going strong and kicking off summer fundraising with its infamous guest DJ day. KOTO's executive director, Kara Pallone, stopped by the recording closet to share what the day will bring.
5: The theme for this year is two-pronged. It's staying alive, but it's a nod to the plight of public media post funding cuts by the federal government, as well as the theme that I think 2026 is, which is emergency preparedness, especially in our area with the wildfires that we saw earlier this summer. And so staying alive speaks to that, plus obviously the Bee Gees. And I mean, I don't know if I should say this, but it's kind of a song that I don't care if I play it out necessarily. If you see our posters around town, they have John Travolta standing on top of a disco ball with like the Kodo shield on his breast pocket and a radio on his shoulder, a boombox on his shoulder, and it's fantastic. And it has all the information that you need for guest DJ day on Friday.
0: You alluded to it that last year, a bunch of our funding was cut due to Congress defunding the Corporation for Public Broadcasting. Kind of with that in mind, why is supporting public media so important?
5: really, I think how I see it shifting in terms of why we want public media to survive is that it's like the strongest case for public media isn't that it deserves to survive. It's that the functions it performs deserve to survive. And the ways that communities are served by their local radio stations deserve to survive. So, like, do we want to continue to have local independent journalism and educational programming that's accessible and exists to serve the public over maximizing a profit? Yes. I mean, at least I'm going to say yes. Do we want local residents to be able to have a source of real-time information when they need it most during critical situations, emergency events, evacuations, when there's bighorn sheep on the highway?
0: Yes.
5: And does the Telluride community need a soundtrack to their daily lives? I would say 51 years of this radio station say yes. And so these are like the invaluable services that, in my mind, deserve to survive when we talk about public media. And that also kind of ties into the theme, staying alive. There you go.
0: There you go. So in terms of the day, we have, it is chock full of a bunch of amazing guest DJs who are going to be coming on. So who do we have coming on Friday?
5: Well, we always develop the theme with a brainstorming session. Sometimes we'll have like an idea of what we want to do, and then we go into it as a staff and toss out ideas. And with this lineup, with the staying alive theme, we were thinking of who are people that are keeping things alive in Telluride. And you have like the most literal examples, emergency services, veterinarians, keeping pets alive and those sort of things. But then we always kind of get esoteric with it and go with like access forever. Like Sophie Fabrizio and Hope Logan with the Telluride Mountain Club are coming on to talk about like trail access, keeping it alive. And the history keepers, Ashley Bowling, Alice Ferguson, Paul O'Rourke, and Cassie Bailey will be coming in to talk about how they're keeping history alive. And then the spirit of the day, like the legacies that we want to keep alive in this community. We have Roby's Rapscallions. And the description I put was ski bums, naked bums, bourbon, and wings, just because I think it just ties it all together. But we have some of his friends coming on to raise money in his honor. And then Legends Never Die, you know, a tribute to our co-founder, BF Deal, who passed away over Bluegrass Weekend, keeping his legacy alive and what he has done for this community and so far beyond Kodo, might I say. But yeah, keeping his legacy alive at Kodo.
0: Fabulous. Is there anything else that you think listeners should know before we get to the big day?
5: I think they should know that at 5 o'clock on Friday, there's a drawing for a one night stay at Dunton Hot Springs. And if they donate $100 anytime now, Thursday, all day Friday, up until 5 o'clock, every $100 donation gets you an entry. 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
0: Guest DJ Day kicks off at 9 a.m. on Friday, August 21st, featuring movers and shakers in the community, helping to keep the spirit of Telluride and Kodo alive. Call 970-728-4333 or go to koto.org to donate.

0: The town of Mountain Village Housing Authority is accepting applications for 2 deed-restricted units in Meadowlark that will be sold through a lottery. The 2 units are D104, a 3-bedroom, 2.5-bath home. It is a 3-level unit with 2 assigned parking spaces. The home is approximately 1,461 square feet and is priced at $832,733.37. The second unit is A307. It is a 2-bedroom, 1-bath unit with 2 parking spaces. The home is 1 level, located on the 3rd floor. The unit is 931 square feet and priced at $547,274.41. Both units have a 4% appreciation cap on the sale price, and the lottery will be held in 2 tiers. The first priority will go toward essential workers and those employed with businesses in the town of Mountain Village. The second tier is for applicants employed within the Telluride R1 school district. There will be an open house for the units on Thursday, August 27th from 4 to 6 p.m. Applications are available at meadowlark@mountainvillage.com. The lottery for the 2 Meadowlark units opened on August 11th. Applications are due by noon on Monday, August 31st. Last winter's record low snowpack stressed many businesses in the Roaring Fork and Colorado River valleys. Whether they've been around for decades or are just starting out, they hope it's not the new norm. Today, we're bringing you the 3rd story in a 4-part series, Record Low, from Aspen Public Radio, about the impacts of a low snow year. Tune in tomorrow for the final part and find parts 1 and 2 in our news archives from August 12th and 13th. 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
1: Just off the busy thoroughfare of downtown Glenwood Springs, the lunch hour is slow at Angie Stanford's basement Italian restaurant. It's shoulder season, so that's not cause for alarm. But coming off this winter,
2: really kick our butts a little bit. Definitely this year, I would say 35% easy sales dropped.
1: Stanford bought her restaurant 2 years ago and renamed it the Euro-Italian Underground. It's her lifelong dream. She practically lives at the restaurant and thinks of her team as family.
2: I really go to bed every night and my heart is full.
1: Stanford Savings got the restaurant through the slow winter without needing to make drastic cuts. It was tough to hit the right balance of ordering food and keeping it fresh when guest numbers were so different than expected.
2: You are waiting for that guest to come in. You are hoping and praying that today is going to be the day to kind of cover some of the expenses that we already lost.
1: But it's not just new businesses that are struggling after a warm winter. Most of the local economy took a hit.
3: It's not a straight shot across the board.
1: Eliza Voss is with the Aspen Chamber Resort Association. Aspen's sales tax numbers show luxury retail like jewelry and gallery sales were some of the few areas that didn't suffer compared to last year. But for others, Voss says the lack of snow hit hard. Hotel occupancy in March was down about 15% in Aspen and Snowmass compared to 2025.
3: That's a pretty significant number and one we haven't seen in a while, especially in a month that is known for actually being a very high snow month typically and spring break.
1: Voss says compared to other Colorado ski towns, Aspen's not a one-trick pony. Beyond skiing, it's also an arts destination. Big groups and corporate events at the resorts help keep the bottom from falling out, even when there's little snow.
3: Snow helps, though.
1: Regardless, visitation to Colorado ski resorts dropped by almost $3.5 million this winter. That's the worst showing since the early 90s and worse than during the pandemic.
3: When we're talking about a couple of inches here and there, Aspen still kind of can maintain. But when the word of mouth that the entire West is not getting snow, that was a very big deal. It's hard to change the narrative once it's been set.
1: Aspen Public Radio spoke to businesses from Aspen to Rifle about the record low year. Even businesses that have weathered plenty of bad seasons over the course of decades still felt how stark this winter was. Jim Lindsay and his wife have operated a small by-appointment boot-fitting shop for decades at the base of Aspen Highlands. Last winter, for the first time, Boot Tech didn't fill all its appointments.
4: It started in November. It was 70 degrees. People were mountain biking and fishing and golfing, and they weren't thinking about ski boots yet.
1: he figured it'd be okay.
4: Bookings for Christmas were looking good, and it was going to snow eventually.
1: Until it didn't. Most years, business is cyclical. Professionals first, then retail guests and international customers later in the season. But this year broke the pattern. By the spring, Lindsay says the shop was able to make up for the sluggish start, but he still calls it Boot Tech's most challenging year.
4: I'm trying to take a long view and hope that the 25-26 ski season in 50 years from now will be the one they look back on and say, well, yeah, but that was a bad season. So the hope is that it was just an anomaly and next year will be a more normal year.
1: Longer term, though, he's less certain.
4: I don't know that I would want to be in the ski business 50 years from now, because who knows what that's going to look like.
1: Restaurant owner Stanford is concerned about even one more year of such low snow. It was only her second winter owning her restaurant. She says she couldn't weather another like it without having to make changes.
2: The last thing I want to compromise is hours for my employees to keep going. You know, like, okay, which light we're going to turn off, you know?
1: The thought ties her stomach in knots, but she's determined.
2: No matter how sometimes I do struggle and how bad the winters are, I am happy for my team. I am happy for every guest that walks through the door. They are everything to us.
1: She's trying to prepare, but there's only so much a business can do. Summer is when people typically start booking their winter mountain getaways. But industry leaders say visitors might wait this year to see what the weather does. For Aspen Public Radio, I'm Sage Smiley.
0: The National Weather Service forecast for the Western San Juans calls for a 20% chance of showers and thunderstorms tonight, with mostly clear skies and a low around 50 degrees. Thursday, expect mostly sunny skies during the day and partly cloudy skies at night. There is a chance of showers and thunderstorms. The high is near 80 degrees with a low around 50. Friday, showers are likely with partly sunny skies and a high around 80 degrees. Friday night calls for a chance of showers and thunderstorms with mostly cloudy skies and a low around 50. This has been the news for Wednesday, August 19th. Thanks for listening. If you have a story idea or a news tip, call the news team at 970-728-3206. And now, a personal commentary.
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0: Opinions broadcast over KOTO are those of the speakers. 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
9: At the movies this week, we'll discover a vicious beast that exploits fear. Thanks for joining me for another Real Discovery. I'm Kristen Dreyer Kramer. When we're truly afraid of something, we can allow that fear to take over and make us do things that we wouldn't normally do. And the horror film Leviticus finds a community's fears unleashed on a couple of teenage boys. Leviticus stars Joe Bird as Name, the new kid in a small Australian town. Small town life doesn't feel quite so dull after he meets Stacy Clausen's Ryan, and the two begin a secret relationship. But it all begins to unravel when Name sees Ryan with someone else, and when the local pastor finds out, he calls in a man known as the Deliverance Healer, played by Nicholas Hoult, who's supposed to purify the boys and fix these feelings. But instead, it unleashes a monster that takes the image of the person they find most attractive. Though the healer's ritual is already alarming enough, the boy's story becomes even more terrifying as they're hunted by this creature that's only visible to them. It may take a little while for the horrors to be unleashed, but it eventually builds to a suspenseful thriller that will have audiences holding their breath. Perhaps even more terrifying than the monster itself, though, are the film's human horrors. The people of this small town are so afraid of the boys' feelings that they're willing to torture it out of their own children. They bring in a man who will fix them, but instead of changing their feelings, he unleashes some supernatural being that preys on them. It makes them fear their own feelings and one another. The boys refuse to give in, and instead they fight back to save themselves and their relationship. And while that fight against this violent entity makes for a suspenseful thriller, the drama and heartbreak of the story make it more than just another scary movie. But is it worth facing your fears? It is. Leviticus is a horror film about fear, not just about characters' fears of a violent supernatural beast that's hunting them, but also about people's fears of very real things that they don't understand. It's a chilling film, but if you look beyond the horrors, it's a thoughtful one too. It gets a B. And finally this week, our real quick discovery. Leviticus is the feature debut of writer-director Adrian Chiarella. The film premiered at this year's Sundance Film Festival and also showed at South by Southwest, where it was nominated for the Audience Award. Well, that's it for another Real Discovery. 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Until next week, take some time to catch a movie or two. You never know what you might discover.
8: From WBEZ Chicago, it's This American Life. I'm Tobin Lowe, sitting in for Ira Glass. The story of Sarah and Ethan's relationship starts with heartbreak. She had just gotten out of a 12-year relationship. He was separated after 13 years of marriage. Neither of them were particularly interested in jumping into something new too fast. But their mutual friends thought, hey, they have that in common. They're both in their 40s, both a little wobbly from their last relationships. They should date. Here's Ethan.
10: I think they saw us both as like

0: Yeah, yeah. I'm going to take it as sweet.
1: They hit it off, kept seeing each other, doing datey stuff. Dinners, museums, walks in the park. And as weeks and then months went by, they advanced to the stage of hanging out with no particular plans. At one point, a kind of big thing happened. A friend of Sarah's died. Ethan knew how hard she was taking it, so he asked her, "You want to go to a ball game? Take your mind off things?" And it felt nice to let him take care of her in that way. It's now been 10 months. So you're in contact pretty much every day. You see each other regularly. You're not seeing anybody else. Is he your boyfriend then?
2: No.
1: Obviously, this is Sarah. What do you refer to him as?
2: I guess I use his name.
1: Okay.
2: And I will often say he's the person I'm sort of seeing.
1: The sort of feels crucial there.
2: Or kind of.
1: Uh-huh.
2: Or I guess I'm. There's always a bit of a qualifier.
3: Gosh.
4: I think both of us have sort of avoided using the boyfriend-girlfriend terms.
1: In fact, a couple weeks ago, they had a conversation about whether it was time to have the "what are we" conversation, and they decided to put it off. Ethan and Sarah are your classic example of let's not put a label on it. You know couples like this, and I understand that people do this, but I'm always a little like, why are you doing this dance? Like, if it looks like a boyfriend duck and it quacks like a boyfriend duck, it's just a boyfriend duck, right?
2: Some of my friends will refer to him as my boyfriend, but...
1: You're making a face.
2: Not very comfortable with it.
1: Why do you think that is? What does it bring up for you? What is the feeling?
2: It feels like if we put a label on it, gosh, we're going into the tunnel again. Like, it feels like it could last a long time, and that's a little scary. And... if I'm someone's girlfriend, I want to be prioritized in a certain way, and I'm going to be reciprocal in that, is not something that I'm comfortable with right now.
1: There are other considerations they're thinking about, like Ethan's daughter, who is 10, and still doesn't really know about Sarah. He's thought a lot about what putting a label on this thing with Sarah would trigger.
4: If Dad had a girlfriend, I think that that would feel very significant to her. Yeah, I think that that would, I think it would feel like a big deal to a 10-year-old.
1: When I was hearing this described to me at first, I was like, to be honest, I was like, oh, this sounds very like teenagery, immature, like we don't want to call it anything. And now the more that I've talked to you, it's like, oh, it's a very mature and sort of being honest with yourself about what you want and what comes with putting a label on it.
2: Oh yeah, absolutely. Because there's expectations, and having no expectations is so much nicer right now.
1: I get what she's saying. Labels, they're powerful. They can distill you down to a single word, can get stuck on you without your permission. I still think about the day when my dad introduced me as his husky boy. I thought about that label for years. Today on our show, we have a story of a woman who spent more than a decade trying to get a particular label put on her. And we see what happens when a label that's holding someone's life together gets peeled away. And also, today, I have the all-powerful label of host, so I am commanding you to stay with us.

0: It's This American Life, Act One, Last Shift. The label being assigned in this first story is temporary. It's a label that can feel meaningful and definitive. You know the thing will end, whatever it is. But temporary is also a flexible term. Your life on Earth is temporary, but it can go on for 100 years. The temporary label plays an important role in the U.S. immigration system for something called temporary protected status, TPS. TPS is a status given to a country all at once. It allows eligible people from that country to live and legally work in the U.S. if their home country has become unsafe or unstable, for instance, because of war or disaster. And if war or disaster goes on, TPS can be extended. For some countries, it's been extended for more than 25 years. Wars can last a long time. A 30-second earthquake can cause damage that takes years to recover from. Last week, the Trump administration succeeded in ending TPS for people from Haiti. A judge removed the last roadblock. It affected a huge number of people, more than 300,000 Haitians. Many have been here in jobs and lives far longer than anyone would consider temporary. So, 300,000 people were facing an end all at once. Hannah Jaffe Walt spent time last week with one of them at her job, a woman named Marie. And no one, including Marie, knew which day would be her very last on the job. Here's Hannah.
1: I had heard about Marie before I showed up at the nursing home in Boston. Her boss told me he was losing his best CNA, the pride of the building, he said. A CNA is a certified nursing assistant. Families love Marie, he told me. When I walked in, the senior nurse leader, Florinette, walked me up to the second floor, pointing out details and people along the way. And she pointed to a room and said, "The woman staying in this room refused to be moved from her chair to the bed by anyone but Marie."
2: If Marie is not here, we have to make sure that we go and tell her why Marie is not here.
1: Yeah. Why did
2: you? Because she's used to Marie. She's used to her, and Marie treats her with respect. So she really is an exemplary CNA. I've worked with many CNAs. I know everyone. This is Marie.
1: Oh, hello.
3: How you doing?
1: I've heard so much about you.
3: Oh, really?
2: Well, this is
1: oh,
2: another
1: Marie. Okay.
2: Yes.
1: Oh,
2: this is another Marie.
1: Got it. Apparently, there are a lot of Maries in this building. Marie Jolette, Marie Claire, Marie France. I ask Florinette, how much of the staff here is Haitian? And she says, oh, we all are, except for, and she scans the floor, her.
2: She's not Haitian. But I think I see 3 CNAs already, and all 3 of them are Haitian.
1: And then a small woman in glasses, gold hoops, ponytail, and pink scrubs walks purposefully down the hall toward us.
2: Hannah, here is your Marie.
3: Nice to meet you.
1: So nice to meet you. Yeah. I've heard so much about you already before even meeting you.
3: Okay. I'm here a long time.
1: How long have you been here?
3: 12 years.
1: Do you know that you have a reputation here as being one of the best?
3: Yes, I know.
1: But Marie is not particularly interested in talking about this or dwelling on her talents. Marie's not a dweller. For a person who's a star, she's the opposite of flashy. She's focused, quiet, exceedingly polite, but I'm asking questions and I can tell she's distracted, glancing at the rooms behind me where her residents are.
3: I have somebody in the bathroom for now. I'm cannot stay
1: okay,
3: for
1: so
3: too
1: I'll set
3: long.
1: Okay.
3: Okay, thank you.
1: Thanks.
3: Thank you for coming.
1: Oh, I'm so glad to be here. From there, Marie is in motion, and she invites me to follow her from one resident to the next.
3: I'm coming, Mom.
1: In and out of bathrooms and linen closets, between bedsides, humming evangelical hymns to herself as she changes sheets. And cleans up messes. I thought we were going to talk about this huge change that was about to happen in Marie's life, about what is likely her last week on this job. But actually, it seems like I'm going to watch her do her last week on the job. And the other nurses and CNAs are watching me and my microphone and asking each other, what's she doing? She's following Marie? Why? Because she's good at her job? And then they want to talk and add on, saying, I can also tell you how good Marie is at her job.
4: She never say no. She always be there for everybody.
5: She's just really special.
6: She knows all their little quirks and, you know, she'll be training someone and say, you know, they like a sock on their left foot but not on their right. And, you know, she remembers all those things that you don't have to remember to do your job. She's great, so.
1: And do you know what's happening with Marie this week, at the end of this week?
6: I do not know. Yeah.
1: I get out of the conversation awkwardly and have a couple more moments just like this, where I gather, bit by bit, that nobody here knows the major thing that is happening in Marie's life. Marie has invited me here knowing I'm doing a story about people on TPS, about her job ending. But the people she works with don't know her job is ending or that she's on TPS. Even though most people who work here are Haitian, some of them are on TPS, like Maria's, but most aren't. A woman on staff named Nancy told me, we give each other privacy.
7: We don't ask questions directly because we don't know who have it, who doesn't have it, and things like that, you know?
1: Yeah.
7: So we just stay, talks as a group.
1: Nancy said the day that the Supreme Court allowed the Trump administration to end TPS for Haitians, the staff got together at the end of the day and talked about how sad it was that TPS was ending, how scared people were. She said Marie, in particular, was very sympathetic in those conversations toward our other coworkers who have TPS. But Nancy clearly did not know Marie is one of those coworkers.
7: You know, and she was feeling for everybody else. Everybody was talking about it.
1: Mm-hmm.
7: Especially Marie, because she's very caring like that for everybody.
1: How's it going?
8: Good.
1: Yeah? I catch Marie coming out of a room and pull her aside for a minute. And your coworkers have been asking what I'm doing. And I've been saying I'm following you. Mm-hmm. And nobody seems to know about TPS and that stuff. Do you want me not? I have not said anything.
8: No.
1: You haven't talked to people here about it?
8: No, I don't want to talk to them about it.
1: Okay. Can I ask why?
8: I just don't want to.
1: Yeah. Okay.
8: If something happens, I cannot come, I will tell them, but for now, no.
1: Yeah. If something happens, you would tell them on that day. Is that what you mean?
8: Yeah.
1: Okay.
8: I'm not going to, after 12 years, I'm not going to just disappear. No, I will tell them. But for now, no, I don't tell them anything. They don't know anything about me.
1: I learned, the more I talked to more people, that this silence is common. There were so many people on TPS moving through their workdays in restaurants, airports, schools, quietly knowing it could end at any moment and not telling anyone. Over 300,000 Haitians on TPS. That is so many people. As immigration statuses go, temporary protective status strikes me as a very strange one. It's not an employment visa, where there can be a path to a more permanent status, like a green card. TPS offers no path. It leads nowhere. You can have it for years. You can have it for decades. It can be terminated at any time. The executive branch has discretion to offer TPS and discretion to take it away. With other immigration statuses, there's a process. There are steps to take and a system for appeals. TPS is more like a gift from the king, just a thumbs up, thumbs down kind of system. Haiti is arguably more dangerous than it was in 2011 when Marie was granted TPS. But President Obama was into TPS for Haitians back then, and President Trump today is not. So it's like a vibes-based immigration status. When I asked Marie how she was thinking about TPS, she'd just shrug. What's there to say? What can I do? She told me in Creole through an interpreter.
8: Je comprends le danger qui pendait, mais je n'ai rien à faire autre.
1: I understand the danger that's hanging, but there's nothing else I can do. She doesn't have a lot more to say about that. And maybe there just isn't a lot more to say. So how was this going to go, the actual end? For weeks, it was unclear when exactly the TPS termination for Haitians would go into effect, like what day. And employers were constantly refreshing government websites and checking the news to try to figure out when to tell their employees they couldn't come back. And how should they do it? Marie's boss, Colin, told me he was trying to figure out what was the least disruptive, least public way to do this that would protect his employees' privacy. Should he just take them off the schedule, put them on PTO and tell everyone they're on vacation and then they just won't come back? Should he do that now? Should he wait? The deadlines kept changing. TPS was ending on Friday. Then it seemed like maybe it was Monday. But at the end of the day on Monday, I called him and it seemed like maybe it wasn't Monday.
9: I have no idea. I have no idea what's going on right now. I've heard nothing. It feels like, yeah, today is the date, but I'm not getting anything from, you know, a government source or that says absolutely it's the date.
1: Is there someone to reach out to?
9: I can't answer that question without being sarcastic. I mean, I don't know that there is somebody.
1: Tuesday, I walked into the nursing home at 2:45. I saw Colin on my way into the building, sitting at his desk on the first floor by the entrance, buttoned down, large beard. He's 40 years old. I tell Colin I talked to Marie and said I'd be here today for the start of her shift at 3. And he said,
10: I did meet with HR today, and we have made a company-wide decision that at this point we are going to take anyone affected by TPS off the schedule. The lack of guidance, we feel like we have to remove them from the schedule.
1: Wow, okay. So is she working today?
10: She's working today. Okay. She's working today.
1: Does she know that?
10: I have not talked to her yet, no. I'm waiting for Marie to come in. I'll let her get settled, and I'll have a conversation with her probably around 4 or 5 o'clock.
1: How come you wouldn't just tell her when she gets here?
10: I don't think it's right to kind of grab somebody walking through the door. Hey, you're walking through the door, so I want to let her settle and kind of have a normal chain, and then I'll kind of sit down and have a conversation with her when we both have time and space to do it. But I do want to have a face-to-face conversation.
1: Meanwhile, Marie is already here. She's upstairs. She came in through a different door. Mm-hmm. Her coworkers are greeting her as she sets up.
11: Hi, beauty. How are you?
12: I'm okay, baby.
1: She's in lavender scrubs and a gold and silver head wrap, arranging her cart for her shift. Marie doesn't just grab one of the pre-stocked carts.
12: I like to fix my car. I have to fix it.
1: You have to do it yourself?
12: Yeah. I know. I put towels, pad, sheet, gown, pillowcase, face cloth.
1: All of a sudden, everything Marie is doing becomes the last time she will do it. Counting the blankets and stacking them neatly on the middle shelf. Fitted sheets, diapers, and cream go on the top shelf. Pushing her cart to room 101 as the morning shift heads out.
12: Okay.
11: Bye, Albert. Yeah. Bye, Marie.
12: Hi, see you tomorrow, Mom. Drive safe home.
11: Thank you.
1: Checking on each resident.
13: Hi, Marie.
12: Hi, how are you?
13: I didn't see you yesterday.
12: It was my day off.
13: Yeah. I like your silver.
12: Thank you.
13: Pretty. You got to watch out the sun.
12: Yeah.
13: Put the sunglasses on.
12: Yeah.
1: Next door, room 100, is full of visitors. Marie maneuvers quietly around the family, arranging sheets, wiping surfaces, filling water cups. This job is a series of endless small gestures. It's delicate, it's close, difficult work. Marie is both productive and invisible. She preps a bath, and then gently guides the family on how they can be helpful as she washes and changes their 94-year-old mother.
12: No, not that.
11: Okay.
12: Mama,
11: tranquila.
12: Mama, we're just helping you, okay?
1: Marie is on her way out of room 100, arms full of dirty linens, when Colin enters the hallway to her unit. He walks toward her.
14: Hey, Marie.
12: Yeah, how are you? Good.
1: But then keeps going. He walks right by her. It looks like he made a last-minute calculation that this is not the time. Marie rolls a cart of soiled linens to the next room, pulls up next to a coworker and whispers to her, asks her where another CNA is today. Marie says, did she call out? The coworker says, yes. I think it's about the TPS thing. They closed it.
12: Who closed the TPS?
1: Marie says, that's what I heard. Then a call button lights up. She heads toward it, back down the hall.
12: You okay? Need to be changed? Okay.
1: Then she's on her way out of that room, and I interrupt. And I ask, have you checked in with Colin?
12: She told me anything happened, he will call me. He saw me when he came here earlier. Uh-huh. But we did not talk.
1: Okay. Yeah. Mm-hmm. And you haven't asked? You haven't asked him anything?
12: No. I don't want to embarrass him.
1: Why would it be embarrassing for him?
12: Because he doesn't like me to leave.
1: He doesn't want you to leave.
12: Yeah. He's not happy to see me leave.
1: Okay.
12: Mm-hmm. I'm not gonna ask him anything.
1: Next to us, a man in the hallway with bright yellow socks has been using his long legs to drag his wheelchair back and forth, saying, I don't know. And a nurse leans close to Marie and says, could you help my friend with the catheter?
12: For the catheter?
15: Mm-hmm.
12: Yeah. Come, Pop.
1: Colin comes by again, glances in the rooms, but Marie's in the bathroom.
12: Oh, pull the pants down.
1: She empties the catheter. As this is happening, Colin does a lap. Marie pushes the man back into the hallway and Colin spots her coming out of the room. But the man with the yellow socks is agitated and pointing at his pants. He wants Marie to change his pants, too.
12: Yes. Oh, you want to put on other pants? Come.
1: So they're back into the room.
12: Okay, stand up, Papa. Take your time. No, don't slide.
1: Colin disappears back downstairs. How do you end a 12-year career without interrupting, without disruption, without anyone noticing? Colin is looking for an opening to do this quietly, but there is not one. This is a person who is busy and needed. CNAs are hard to find and hard to keep all over the country. The average time people stay in these jobs is 2 years. And here's Marie. Her boss doesn't want her to leave, and she doesn't want to leave. He doesn't want to embarrass her, and she doesn't want to embarrass him. This is not the version of removing people that we've seen so much of in the last year and a half. It's not people grabbed in public, pulled out of cars in dramatic, sometimes violent videos. This is a silent play being performed in workplaces across the country. The quietest ending everyone involved can possibly pull off. By 5:30 p.m., when the dinner trays arrive, Marie is moving between residents, arranging bedside tables, delivering food trays. A visitor tells her, "We're going to head out now. My grandma's alone. Keep an eye."
12: You're leaving?
16: Yeah.
12: She's okay. Yeah.
16: She'll be there by herself.
12: Okay.
16: All right. Thank
12: okay.
16: You.
12: No problem. I will take care.
16: Okay.
12: Bye.
1: Marie reassures her, then spots a man who's come to have dinner with his wife. Okay. Marie finds a folding chair, places it behind him without saying anything, and keeps walking. Meanwhile, Colin is on the second floor now, and he's not leaving. I can hear him faintly somewhere on the other side of the nurse's station, talking to some guy about printers, I think. At 6 p.m., Colin just walks straight to Marie's unit and scans the area. He sees her carrying empty dinner trays. He says quietly, "Hey, Marie, you got a minute?" "Sure," she says. She places the trays down and follows him down the hall. They go into a room with an interpreter. It takes 7 minutes. Colin doesn't want me to record, and when Marie comes out, I don't turn the recorder back on. She says to me, "Well, they're taking me off the schedule for now until he has more information. This is maybe the end." I tell her I'm sorry. She says, "They said I can go home now or finish my shift. It's up to me. I have the choice." And then Marie does something I have not yet seen her do. She talks about how good she is at this job. She says, "When I started here in 2014, my salary was very low. Every year, they saw the way I'm working and the work I've done, and every year they gave me more. Right now, I won't tell you how much I make, but it's double where I started." I tell her, "I'm sure you deserve it." She gets choked up and says, "Thank you." Then she says she's decided to finish her shift and she should get back to it. She stands up and walks back down the hall.
0: Hannah Jaffe Walt is a producer on our show. Coming up, a comedian walks into a bar and walks out with a medical mystery. That's in a minute from Chicago Public Radio when our program continues.

0: It's This American Life. I'm Tobin Lowe, sitting in for Ira Glass. Today's show, Label Maker, a show all about the power of labels. We're at Act Two of our show. Act Two, Diagnose Me Maybe. So the whole reason I've been thinking about labels lately is because of this next story we're doing today. It's about Janet McNamara, very funny comedian, who had this odd thing happen to her 15 years ago when she was first getting started. What happened was, this one night, she's performing at a comedy club in Boston, where she's proudly from. I think all Irish Catholics are. Anyway, she gets off stage, goes to the green room, when the owner of the club stops her.
1: He just kind of said, like, out of curiosity, what's that thing when you look up in the air and you dart your eyes? And I do this thing, I have really bad memory recall, so on I look up in the air a lot when I can't think of a word or I can't think of what I'm going to say next. And I said, that's what I do when I'm thinking. And he said, have you ever been tested for autism? And I said, no, I've never considered that I'm autistic before. Literally, nobody has ever said it to me before.
0: And where was this comedy club?
1: It was called Dick Doherty's Comedy Vault. And this guy, Dick Doherty, he's the first person who asked me if I was autistic.
0: It was the namesake of the club.
1: Yeah. He named a club after himself. Yes, correct.
0: Janet kind of brushed it off, thought it was sort of funny. And she is a comedian, so she started getting on stage around Boston, telling the story about this guy asking this question out of nowhere. It got laughs. But also, after the show, people would come up to her and say, hey.
1: I'm autistic, just to let you know, you're also autistic.
0: They would say it that bluntly.
1: Yeah.
0: And how would that feel? How would you react?
1: I would say, I don't think I am.
0: Janet says, as a kid growing up in the 90s, she'd been tested many times for learning disabilities, for anxiety. Never once did any of those medical professionals say the word autistic. When she talked about it with her family, her friends, they'd say, yeah, it's a little weird that you get your hair cut in slow increments so no one says, hey, you got a haircut. But mainly, they said,
1: you're not autistic, you're from Boston. Like.
0: But the fact that people kept saying it to her after shows, it raised a curiosity. She thought, it's probably nothing, but what's the harm in asking my psychiatrist if he thinks it's possible? Here's Janet talking on stage about what this all led to.
2: It was when Asperger's was still a thing. Yeah, it's not a thing anymore. Now they call it the autism spectrum. Yeah, they unnamed it. He was a Nazi. Asperger's was a Nazi. Yeah, read a book. I remember I took the test, and the guy, he just looked up from his notebook, and he goes, well, people with Asperger's generally have above average IQs. So. I'm not smart enough to be mildly autistic. Is what that doctor told me.
0: This, again, was her actual psychiatrist. Janet decided to let it go, partly because this was back in the 2010s. And the idea of an adult getting tested for autism, it just wasn't in the air the same way it is now. She thought, okay, that's it. No need to keep pushing for a test. So for years, autism was just a funny bit on stage, part of her stand-up. But off stage, Janet had a day job. And what was happening there would turn out to be not so funny. Offstage, Janet had found what she thought was the perfect job. She was an accountant, worked her way into it after being a bookkeeper for a plumbing company right out of college. She liked accounting because she was essentially a problem solver, looked at ledgers, Excel spreadsheets, pointed out where there were errors. And her boss loved her because Janet got her job done quickly and efficiently. No small talk, no bull. She even got raises regularly. That is, until one day, she got a new boss, one who liked small talk, wanted more group meetings, more socializing amongst coworkers. Early on, this new boss asked Janet to meet one-on-one so they could get to know each other.
1: And she said, you know, I have two kids. I enjoy hiking. And then she turned around and showed me her two kids with a... She turned around and picked up a framed picture of her two kids and went to hand it to me. And I just said I could see that from here. When I walked into her office, I saw the pictures of her kids. I immediately knew when I walked into her office, she has two kids. They're about 12 years old. The boy's older than the girl. Okay, cool. I know all this
0: Clocked.
1: Information.
0: I know this. I got it.
1: And then she just tells me verbally and then hands me the picture. And I'm like, I already know this. Like, why are we talking about this? You have a picture. That's why you have a picture on your desk. Is so that people don't start asking you if you have kids because there's a picture on your desk.
0: Janet talks in her act about how things started to sour for her in the workplace.
2: I was having a hard time at work at the time. I was having a hard time at work because of my personality. Yeah, they said I was rude at work. Yeah, they said I had bad tone. They said I had bad tone in my emails. I was like, how could you have bad tone in an email? I wasn't singing. I was like, you people need to relax. I told my boss to relax during a performance improvement plan.
0: And even though she joked about it on stage, it was serious. It seemed like she might lose her job. And what made it so difficult was that it felt like she wasn't being asked to improve her work. She was always good at that part. It was like she was being asked to change her personality, her fundamental way of being, which... how do you even go about fixing that? She became so anxious and stressed about it, she took medical leave for a while, hoping she could figure out a solution. And then she went to talk to a doctor about what that might look like. Like a more private desk away from the chatter of the office, the ability to sit out those meetings with large groups of people. She asked the doctor if he could help her ask for these accommodations, and he said, "Those sound like what you'd ask for if you were autistic." Again, that label. Janet decided to look into a diagnosis again, this time because the need had become dire. Janet goes for her first official autism test, which this time was an actual real deal test. Testing for autism, by the way, is complex because there's no blood test. Instead, there are usually multiple sessions during which the tester is looking at social interactions, sensory issues, repetitive behaviors, or fixated interests. And then they take all of this into account to assign a diagnosis, which is what Janet went through this time.
2: I don't know if anybody's ever had one. It's like this whole thing. It's like a three-day thing. You like look at pictures of people and they're like, they look happy, they look sad. And they sense a reach. And I was perfect. I had everything perfect and I didn't get the diagnosis. Like I said, I didn't get it. And he knew I wanted it, too. I didn't get it. And I'll tell you what happened. It's at the end of the day, the guy, he just came back. And he just looked at me right in the eye, which I did not care for. I swear, he just looks at me right in the eye and he goes, "You are so close." I swear to God, he goes, "You're so close. You just didn't quite hit all the criteria." And the criteria I didn't hit, the only reason why I'm not autistic, according to him, is because the tags in my shirts don't bother me. Yeah, I don't have sensory issues. I was pissed. I was all ready to go back to work and be like, "Hey, I don't have to look at you." It's not that I'm rude. It's that I don't understand. It turns out I'm just rude. You can tell that I'm rude because the tags in my shirts don't bother me. And that's the difference between rude and autistic. It felt like I had no choice but to change. And it,
1: It felt like I had no choice but to start playing the game, which is talking about the weather and saying hi to people. And I did like start learning people's kids' names.
0: How long do you feel like you were able to keep that up at that job specifically?
1: Like 3 months. My brain just wasn't, it's so hard to describe it. It's probably what dementia feels like, in that you know this isn't hard, but your brain just can't do it. Like, I just couldn't function.
0: Janet cycled through several corporate jobs after that. She said she'd do well, but then hit a wall as the demands of interacting and socializing would increase. She'd have to quit or face being fired. That's the cycle Janet's been in for the last decade, trying to avoid situations in everyday life that would make her uncomfortable, but then when they do happen, talking about them on stage for laughs and how she still can't get a diagnosis. So she's just kind of been toughing it out. Until recently, when she had an experience that flipped her thinking about everything. She took a kid to the movies, a kid she was babysitting, a kid she knew well, and at the movies, this kid started to cuddle with her, as little kids do.
1: And it was so uncomfortable to me that she was stroking my arm, but I also understood that it was a little kid and that you can't just tell a little kid to like I understood that it was like her way of showing affection, and I just felt so stuck and I started like crying.
0: Because you had to deal with it. It was your problem to deal with.
1: I felt like I'm the adult. I just need to like take this.
0: Janet went from discomfort to just being flat out mad at herself.
1: How awful are you as like a person if you just want to say to a little kid, like, stop touching me, like, stop cuddling with me, stop showing me affection. Like, it just doesn't feel good on a human level as a person to not want to cuddle with a little kid. And for that to be an overwhelming experience.
0: She told all this to her current therapist. And her therapist said to her, I think we should revisit getting a diagnosis. I think it's right for you, and the other testers got it wrong. Janet was ready to stop blaming herself, so she agreed.
1: It was very much a, maybe there's nothing wrong with me, maybe my brain is just wired different, and maybe I need to not beat myself up.
0: And that's when I interviewed Janet, when she was trying, yet again, to get a diagnosis. When I talked to her, it was right before she was about to find out her results. When they did finally come in, she was standing outside a bar. It was 11 p.m., she opened an email with a report, and then, the next night, she went on stage in Portland, Maine, and dropped the news.
2: And the lady was like, I don't know what's going on, but you're definitely autistic. She was like, you're autistic because you are interested in people and you're just not interested in things that are boring. And you're not interested in boring people who don't do puzzles correctly. And she said, I have a rigid personality. I'm rigid. And I said, I'm not rigid. I'm just most of the time right. And we talked about how my least favorite thing my therapist says is sometimes my therapist will be like, hey, two things can be true. And I'll be like, yeah, I agree, two things can be true, but in this case, one thing is true.
0: The next time I see her, she tells me she's pretty stoked about it, but not for the reason I thought. She tells me about a recent experience interacting with a woman in a class she's taking.
1: I sit in a specific seat every day, and I walked in, and she was sitting in my seat, and she said to me, I'm sitting in your seat, do you want me to move? And I said, no, it's okay, I'll sit over here. And she was like, are you sure? And we had this, like, back and forth, and I actually said, actually, I really want to sit in that seat, can you move? And she moved, and she wasn't upset at all, she was perfectly fine with it. And I've just never felt that scene before where somebody's sitting in my seat, they saw my face, they saw I was distressed. They didn't see it as a control thing or like I'm taking it they didn't take it personally that I was like, you're in my seat. It felt very good. Yeah, and there's no way she knew I was autistic. There was just something about the way I approached it, which is that I understood. I think 6 months ago, I would have said, she's an asshole. She's sitting in my seat. What's wrong with her? Why would she sit in my seat? I would have taken it personally, like she was with me or she was messing with me by sitting in my seat, as opposed to knowing that it's something that I'm specifically sensitive about, that I want to sit in the same place. So, yeah.
0: It seems like it brings up a lot of emotion for you.
1: Yeah, it's weird. It's like a different way of feeling seen, even without telling people about the diagnosis. And there's something different. I don't know exactly how I'm approaching people differently, that they're not taking it personally, that their behavior is affecting me. I had no idea that it would be so different. Mm-hmm. And I didn't realize that you don't even have to tell people. The way I'm approaching people is different.
0: It's true. When we sat down for this last interview, we were waiting for the studio to be set up, and she said, I'm fine if we don't make small talk while we wait. Pretty matter-of-factly. And I understood. So we sat there in a very comfortable silence. Janet McNamara is a comedian. You can watch her full special, Not Smart Enough, on YouTube.
3: Hey, Janet.
4: Yes, Brad.
3: I've got something to say.
4: Uh-huh.
3: I really love the skillful way you beat the other girls to the bride's bouquet.
4: Oh,

0: so please don't tell me to can it.
1: Janet,
0: I've one thing to say, and that's damn it, Janet, I love you.
2: Act 3, The Last Description. You know, when you get down to it, labels are just our way of pointing out what we think is remarkable about other people. That's writer Alfred Jung Lee's argument. He's been thinking a lot about what we notice in each other, especially as he tries to describe someone very close to him. Here's Alfred.
3: Not long ago, I was reading in a magazine profile a description of a person who, quote, has a prodigious white beard, wavy gray bangs, and dark, beetling eyebrows. A photo of the person was included, and as I looked, I admired the efficiency of the description. It did not say that the man had two arms and a nose. These details were assumed. Reflecting on this, it occurred to me that when one describes a person, one is also describing how that person deviates from the norm, what makes them different from everyone else. Recently, someone I never met was supposed to pick me up from an airport in the Midwest, and I offered a succinct description of myself. Asian guy with too much luggage, I texted. I walked out of the airport, towing two suitcases, a carry-on, and a backpack. I heard a stranger shout my name. I was recognized before I'd even made it to the curb. Description draws attention to what is different about a thing. Asian guy with too much luggage is a good description in Cedar Rapids, less so in Seoul. The greater the focus on what is most different, the better the description. In an online support group I attended for spousal loss, people often describe their dead spouses. The descriptions usually followed a formula. The points of variation included their job. The dead spouse was an accountant, a store manager, a healthcare worker. In personality, they were stubborn or loved to joke. There was a woman who had liked motorcycles, a man who had been a tender father to kids who were not biologically his own. Sometimes we shared pictures. Even as I looked at the pictures and listened to the descriptions, I found it hard to understand that they were once alive. When someone described their spouse as stubborn, I took it to mean their spouse had been more stubborn than the average person, but I wasn't sure what this really said. Most of a description goes unsaid. Lately, my reality has transformed without my noticing, and I have been struggling to describe it. My father called me the other day from Korea, and it gave me a chance to try. I described the weather in my new hometown in the Midwest, the one where I'd been picked up at the airport, saying that it was in the 70s at the moment, late in the afternoon, that I was 10 minutes from campus, where I decided to go back to school for a writing program, and that the city was hilly and not flat. He asked about my new friends and classmates, and I told him what I've been telling everyone. Mid-20s to late 30s, everyone seemingly smart and nice. I told him about my studio apartment, that there was enough room, that it got good light, about the places I could walk to from the apartment. But there was something else hovering over our conversation, another picture that was not being described. It was what my life would have looked like if things had gone according to plan, and how this current situation, far from anywhere I'd ever imagined, may or may not have differed from that plan, which might also inform whether or not I was doing okay, and, therefore, whether or not my father needed to worry. It was this second picture, this other life that we were talking around, and the extent to which my present life may or may not have varied from it, that our conversation was also about. I remember one time when I felt I understood something about one of the other dead spouses. Instead of her spouse, a woman described an electric razor. It had belonged to her husband, and he had used it on many mornings. She used to hate the noise, but now that he was dead, she missed the sound of the stupid thing when she woke up. Somehow, he came alive to me then, though this detail was routine and did not distinguish him. She held the razor in her hand and flipped it on for us. People want to know what she looked like. Children, especially, want to see pictures. But in the last 5 years of her life, my wife's most noticeable characteristics were often related to either cancer or treatment. She lost and regrew her hair more than once, and sometimes wore a rotation of wigs, none of which quite suited her. She gained and lost large amounts of weight, and over time her face swelled. When one looks at a picture of her from these years, one often sees a sick person before anything else, while at other times one sees someone vibrant and healthy. I am not sure which version to describe. More variables. She was 28 when she was diagnosed with stage 4 cancer, 33 when she died. Her driver's license says she was 5'6" and 115 pounds, with brown hair and green eyes. Although the weight was incorrect, perhaps one of those things she'd failed out as a teenager and carried over for years. It became correct again as she sickened, and then dropped well below that number. In my memory, her eyes are more brown than the green that was documented. I could say that when she was healthy, her hair was thin, often not much longer than shoulder length, sometimes worn with a headband and usually not long enough to tie up, although I can't even be sure about this last part without checking photographs. When she was young, her dad used to tease her about having a big head. Sometimes I offer that she was white, but usually I wait until the question is asked. Sometimes I envy the white person with a dead spouse, of whom the question would be less likely to be asked. In her eulogy, I described the thing about her that I found most distinctive. The way the air around her would transform and still, and her entire body react when she felt something deeply. Whether she was encountering a view of the ocean, the dye of a fabric, a memory. In these moments, she might whisper or cry, and I felt that if I touched her skin, she would dissolve into vapor. In those moments, I could also see the young child who had been too sensitive to the world. In family lore, she had been a problem child, emotional and inconsolable, prone to tantrums. A sense of injustice followed her throughout her life, and still got the better of her sometimes. Perhaps for this reason, she was a quick and firm judge of character. She gave me a list of people she did not want at her memorial. I can also describe those less obvious distinctions that reveal themselves only after long periods of attention. That she tilted her head slightly as a greeting when she walked towards someone she knew. That in her sleep, she raised her arms into the air and slowly scratched one and then the other. That she became nervous and reached for my hand when an airplane was about to take off. Yet increasingly, these details feel irrelevant. As time passes, she becomes more, to me, the things that made her just like other people. I think of two arms and two ears, and a nose that sometimes ran. She owned socks and scarves. Wrapped a towel around herself after a shower, wrote cards, rode the bus, walked around puddles, opened and closed curtains, listened and asked questions, got hungry and tired, sometimes wore sneakers. She was like anyone else, which is to say that simply by breathing, she created life and atmosphere. This increasingly seems to me the point. The description of the thing itself, rather than what makes it different. I will try to describe one of the happiest days of my life. My partner and I are leaving the hospital. She has been through her first year of surgery, recovery, drug treatment. She holds in her hand the printout of a radiology report. It describes scanned images of her body, of her head, chest, abdomen, pelvis. The report, for each of the four scans, gives the following descriptions. Unremarkable. Unremarkable. Unremarkable. Unremarkable. On this day, there is nothing about her worth describing.
1: Alfred Jung Lee is a writer in Iowa City. This essay was originally published in The Believer. Our version was produced by Diane Wu.

0: Well, today's show, the person holding the label of producer was me. I was edited by our executive editor, Emmanuel Barry. The people who put today's show together include Fia Benin, Dana Chivas, Emmanuel Jochi, Cassie Howley, Adrian Lilly, Seth Lind, Molly Marcello, Andrea Marks, Catherine Raimondo, Stowe Nelson, Nadia Raymond, Anthony Roman, Ryan Remery, Ruby Schwartz, Alyssa Shipp, Christopher Swatala, our managing editor, Sarah Abdurrahman, our senior editors, David Kestenbaum and Nancy Updike. Special thanks this week to Betsy Johnson, Alan Phillips, Lindsay Nader and Marta Chmielewicz at Autism Speaks, Corey Andreas, Seyun Gong, Leading Age, Melissa Honig, Evelyn Marte, Amina Dubuisson, Eve Vila, and the other workers on TPS who shared their experiences with us. 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Thanks, as always, to my boss, Ira Glass. He's off this week working on his new radio show, That American Life. He says our show is old news.
1: I'm like, I already know this. Like, why are we talking about this?
0: I'm Tobin Lowe. Ira Glass will be back next week with more stories of This American Life. Yeah.

Well, that's it for This American Life for Wednesday, August 19th. And I don't usually get to listen to This American Life because I'm usually eating dinner or getting ready for the radio show or whatever. But I did get a chance to listen to the first act of tonight's This American Life about the all the Haitian workers under the TSP program, or TPS program, the Temporary Protected Status. And the interview they did with Marie, the healthcare worker, I can 100% personally vouch, having recent experience with that the majority of healthcare workers, especially in nursing homes on the East Coast of the United States, are Haitian, and it's going to be a huge blow to that industry and all those people. Anyway, that's what I got to add to This American Life for tonight. Hey, I'm going to be right back with your community calendar. But before that, give a listen to Jillian and David.

Gillian Welch, David Rawlings, Empty Trainload of Sky. Gillian, whichever. That song, pretty and all, I think that song is directly related, almost too related to J.J. Cale, Don't Go to Strangers. Listen to him back to back. See if you don't agree. Time for the community calendar. For Wednesday, August 19th. Got some Doc and Grizz in the background. Happy birthday to some people who were born on the 19th of August, including Abby Lifton Zolene, Leanne Lyman, Jennifer Meadows, David Musself, Kevin Kell, Grady Lee, Barb Loken, Kristen Murphy, Mitzi Millen, Laura Lee Hunter, Bill Clinton, Tipper Gore, Jill St. John, Christian Slater, Ginger Baker, and Dan Rim. Happy birthday, y'all. Hey, did your duck win a prize at the KOTO duck race? 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Hey, this is going on most days this summer, Mondays through Fridays. 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SMART, our regional transportation service, is expanding services to RICO on Wednesday the 19th. 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Find the details and new bus schedules at smarttelluride.com. And this next entry in the calendar, if you're hearing my voice right now, maybe you don't care. Because Easy Jim's playing up at the Mountain Village Sunset Concert Series. They're closing out the summer of that series tonight. I

imagined most people are up there. Crowd favorite, That Easy Jim. The show started at 6 o'clock, and it was the last one of the summer. And thanks for not going and listening to the radio station. Hey, you are formally invited to the Telluride Dinner Party, which is a fundraiser for the Telluride Historical Museum. That's happening tomorrow, Thursday the 20th. And that's happening at 5:30 at the museum. This year, the Telluride Historical Museum turns 60 years old. That's a lot of years. Enjoy cocktails as you mingle with locals who were born in the building and peruse new and permanent exhibits. And that's going to be followed by a plated dinner from Black Salt Catering. 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Great place, great staff, that museum. Hey, both the Shandoka and Carhenge parking lots will be closed to commuters through Friday the 21st. S permit holders can park in the Carhenge parking lot, while day commuters will be directed to alternative parking areas. Hey, KOTO's guest DJ days is happening this Friday, August 21st. Tune in to KOTO on your FM dial and at KOTO.org all day long. 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Every $100 you donate on Guest DJ Day gets you entered into a drawing for a one-night all-inclusive stay for two at the one and only Dunton Hot Springs. That place is swank. Plus, give $100 and you can get limited edition KOTO merch. But that merch is only while supplies last. There's limited quantities. And I'm going to give you a hot tip. This is the G-Spot. Hey, everybody. If you want to give $100 to the G-Spot, you can be in the running for the Dunton Hot Springs. You can get the merch before it sells out. Yeah. I mean, why not? Why not? Why wait till Friday? Give me a call. We'll do it on the DL, okay? All right, cool. No, but really. This is the G-Spot, and I love your support this fundraising season, including like right now. Yeah, not kidding about that. There's hoodies and there's hats that are limited edition and are going to sell out. You can get in early. Give me a buzz. Here's the next entry on the calendar. The next People's March is this Saturday, August 22nd, and that's happening at 12 p.m. noon at the San Miguel County Courthouse. And there's going to be a couple of speakers. There's going to be Franny Patricio and Chris Myers. Bring a friend and bring your signs. That's the People's March, Saturday, 22nd at noon at the courthouse. And lastly here on the community calendar, Telluride Theater's House of Shimmy Shake returns for Burlesque Buffet, a delicious and nutritious night of food-themed theatrics. Expect live music, comedy, and beautiful locals at the Sheraton Opera House. 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Okay. We're going to talk about the weather here in a second. But before that, I'm going to tell you some things. I'm going to tell you that you're listening to KOTO Telluride and KOOK Ridgeway via KOTO translators K287CC in Placerville, K207AS in Telluride Pandora, K262DL in Norwood, and K207AU in Overtown. Okay. Let's talk about the weather.
It's been moody lately. It's absolutely gorgeous today, and then it's sprinkled a bunch tonight, this evening. And it's those waves of rain that come in and out, and there's just amazing clouds and beautiful light, like right now. Like there's just, summertime right now. It's gorgeous light happening in the end of the valley right now. Like the trees in town are all lit up, but all the peaks are in shadow because the sun is just sneaking under those clouds. 7:45 in the p.m. This is the G-Spot. And here's your weather. Tonight's going to be low 54, slight chance of T-storms, and then mostly clear. Tomorrow there's a 20% chance of some thunderstorms, high 78. Mostly sunny otherwise. It's going to be mostly sunny, or there's going to be mostly not sunny. That's the deal. Hey, Thursday night, partly cloudy, low 54. Friday, there's going to be a 70% chance of precip on Friday. Sunny, then showers are likely. High 78. And tapering off Friday night. But same thing, looks like a monsoonal flow maybe from Friday into the weekend. Saturday, showers are likely. Sunday, thunderstorms. Yeah, highs in the 70s, lows in the 50s. It's going to be nice. Oh, it's going to be okay Thursday, Friday. Well, Friday, not so much. It's going to be okay Thursday. No, we'll take it. Take whatever we can get. But it looks like it's going to be mostly precipitating over the weekend. Anyway, that's it. Let's get some music. Thanks for listening. Here's some Nina Simone. Funkier than a mosquito's tweeter.

met some new music from Neil Francis, a single he released this year, I think in April, earlier this year. New tunes from Neil Francis. Hey, it's 8:02 in the PM. It's Wednesday, August 19th. And you are tuned in to KOTO FM in Telluride and KWOK, the Kook, over there in the Ridgeway, Ouray area. This is the G-Spot with you on a Wednesday night. Whoops. Whoa. Whoa. I'm recharging when I unplugged my cord. But I'm plugged back in now. And I'm charging again. Sorry about that. Before Neil Francis, we heard from Willie Wright, Durando, Nina Simone. We heard some Doc Watson, David Grizz, some Gillian and David. That's the last half an hour of music. I'm with you for the next hour and a half at least. At 9:30 tonight, you've got the Heavy Metal Happy Hour. He'll come in at 9:30 and take you to sleepy time. Tomorrow morning, 6 a.m., we've got Triple E. We love our 6 a.m. DJs. 7-8, morning edition from NPR. 8 o'clock is the KOTO News rebroadcast. And 9 o'clock tomorrow morning is Jumpin' Joey D. That's what's happening here on your favorite community radio station. Speaking of the KOTO News rebroadcast tomorrow morning, I listened to a little bit of it tonight as I was getting ready, and Julia interviewed the marshals about the flock cameras. So that's really, really interesting. 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It's always there. On our webpage, koto.org. Hey, oh my gosh, I gotta quit moving around. See, I got this new outlet installed in the side of my body here, and every time I move, the plug gets a little wonky. Sorry for that disturbance. Anyway, back to the tunes. Thank you so much for listening. Here's some Guru.

Robert Palmer with one of the funkiest guitar riffs ever, really. The one and only Robert Palmer. What an interesting career that guy's had. Anyone who grew up with MTV grew up with Robert Palmer. Hey, it's 8:42 in the PM. This is G-Spot having some fun playing some music for you on a Wednesday night. There was some amazing light happening at the end of the valley here in the Telluride downtown region. What was going on where you were this evening? Yeah, it was kind of magical tonight. Anywho, while I was looking at all that gorgeous light, I was listening to stuff like Robert Palmer, Going Backwards in Time. We heard from Don Was and the Pan Detroit Ensemble. That was Midnight Marauders. Good stuff there. Man, they sounded great last weekend. That's for sure. I'm sorry I didn't see them in person. We heard from Guru, the Stringatronics, with that Tropicola song. Amazing stereo separation in that song. A couple before that, some really cool tunes. One was in English and one was in, I'm not really sure the language, actually. I don't know what they speak in Nigeria. But that was Dele Sasimi. He was the keyboard player for Fela Kuti. And he did a couple of tunes with the Estuary 21 and Get Cape, Wear Cape, Fly. That's the credits for those two songs, for real. Dele Sasimi, the Estuary 21, Get Cape, Wear Cape, Fly. Amazing tunes. That might have been Portuguese. I'm not really sure. Yeah, I don't know. Anyway, Little Barry before that, some Soul Scratch, Yanko Nilovich, and the Soul Surfers. I wish I knew more about that to tell you, because Yanko Nilovich was born in like 1941, and he was a pianist. And I don't know. I guess the Soul Surfers took some of that music. I'm not really sure. I'll get back to you on that one. We heard from Amanaz, another one from Guru with Sweet Sable, and that was it. And it lasted 40 something minutes of music. I got distracted by trying to pick some music and looking at all the beautiful, gorgeous light on this Wednesday night at the end of summertime. I think summertime's, you know, the door's closing on summer, is what I'm saying. I hope you enjoy the heck out of whatever's left of it. Let's wring it out like a wet towel. That's what I like to do with summer. I'm with you for another 45. Let's see. We're probably going to go in a little different direction. Yeah, how about some Velvet Meadow? Let's listen to these guys for a little while.

And that trippy tune is from a band called Goat. Not the goat, not all caps, just goat, like the animal. Trippy stuff. I forget where they're from. Let's find that out. In the meantime, I'm going to tell you, of course, they're from Gothenburg. And what country is that? I'm going to give you a couple seconds to think. Gothenburg is in Sweden. Trippy Swedish rockers. Them. Goat. Before that, we heard that psychedelic stoner rockin' tune from Hollow Ship called Magic Mountain. We heard from Foamies, and we heard from Velvet Meadow. And that last little bit of music, this is the G-Spot with you on KOTO FM Telluride and KOOK over there in Ridgeway. 9:01 p.m. It's 65 degrees out here and dark. I'm here for another half an hour. Heavy Metal Happy Hour will be here at 9:30-ish. Until then, you've got me. How's your night going? I mean, you're listening to exactly how my night's going.

P.A., thank you very much indeed for being with us this morning. I'd like to start by possibly investigating a point of view that I think many of our listeners will be a little bit hazy about.

Well, that's a trippy cool tune from a band called Asmari. They're Belgians, Brusselians, a bunch of Belgians from Brussels. Asmari. That tune is called Night Plants Can Run. Night Plants Can Run. That makes me scared of vegetation in the dark. Backwards in Time. Before that was a killer tune from Little Barry and Malcolm Cato. My Now. Babe Rainbow with What Is Ashwagandha. Ty Segall. Sounds like Spoon, but it was Ty Segall. That was a song called Buildings. And then Foamies before that. And it's time for me to get on out of here. This is G-Spot signing out. Stay tuned for the Heavy Metal Happy Hour coming in soon. That's when. Thanks so much for listening. Thanks for hanging in there with me. Thanks for spending this Wednesday evening in my musical brain. I had a nice time. I hope you did too. Fundraising's coming up. Don't forget to donate to your friendly local radio station. Maybe throw some coins in there for the G-Spot. Just saying. Everyone's got to do their part. That's how it works here on community radio. Hey, I'll catch you in a couple of weeks. Enjoy this last bit of summer while it's still here. Here is some heavy psychedelics to get you ready for the Heavy Metal Happy Hour. See y'all.

I know this doesn't sound very heavy metal. I'm not sure if heavy metal happy hour is going to make it in tonight. But if he does, he knows how to turn station on. I'm going to turn on over to DJ Otto. DJ Otto is always here, just waiting in the wings. This is normally the time of the evening where we read the carpool, and there is nobody needing or wanting a ride, or wanting to offer a ride on the carpool tonight. So that's that. I'm going to get on out of here. I need to go home and get some supper. Have an amazing evening, everybody.

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0: 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Thanks for having us.

How about a big hand for my old pal Mike Campbell over here? Mike Campbell. Mike's going to do a number for you now, being his birthday and everything. We're going to do a really cool number by The Ventures called Slaughter on 10th Avenue. Let's hear it again for Mike.

You're in tune with KOTO Telluride and KOOK Ridgeway. Also, KOTO Translators, K287 CC Placerville, K207 AS Telluride and Pandora, K262 DL Norwood, and K207 AU Ophir.

I was walking with some memory. I was wondering if you'd understand.

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Hello, this is Richard Moe, President of the National Trust for Historic Preservation. 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

Good morning, Telluride. Straight up, 6 a.m. on this Thursday, August 20th, 2026 AD. Thank you for tuning in this morning. This, of course, is KOTO Telluride, KOOK Ridgeway. I'm Triple E. Appreciate you tuning in. 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And of course, always live streaming on the World Wide Web at koto.org. We're going to keep it rolling here with some more music. Currently 52 degrees here at the Purple House on Pine. Looks like it might be another nice warm day. Possibly some thunderstorms, we'll see. Had a nice one roll in yesterday evening. Got some good rain from that. We can always appreciate that. We'll take it. A little bit of lightning, but it's all good. All right. Here's a little Kris Kristofferson to start you off. This is Sunday morning coming down.

Now this is a Cottonmouth, a negatory on the cost of this machine there, Red Rider. You might say I went right up to the factory and picked it up. It's cheaper that way.

All right, of course, the one and only Johnny Cash and the Tennessee Three. John Prime before that kicked it off with Kris Kristofferson. I'm Triple E, KOTO Telluride. Thank you for tuning in this morning. Let's see. A few happy birthdays here on this August 20th. Connie Chung, Robert Plant, Don King, Mass Bess, Susan Johnson, Charles DeWinter, Pat Yakamura, Mariana Ritchie, Kent Ryan, Dana Hampton, Steve Peterson, H.P. Lovecraft, Tobin Taylor, Alex Jones, and Iva Held. Happy birthday to all of you, and to all of you that are having a birthday that I didn't mention. I'm sure there's plenty of you out there. All right. Hope everyone's having a good morning. Starting to get a little lighter outside. Sun's coming up. Though I did notice staying a little darker a little later, which we like. That means winter's coming, right? Is it too soon to talk about that? I guess it's still August. I don't know. I'm looking forward to the ski season. I'm hopeful that it's going to be a good year. So, fingers crossed on that one. Let's see. I'll keep the music rolling here. What do we got? Let's go with John Denver. Never hurts, right? This is my old man.

All right, that of course, Blackwater Acoustic by the Doobie Brothers. I'm Triple E. This is KOTO Telluride, Colorado. Thank you for tuning in this morning. A few historical reference announcements that I have here. Tonight, Telluride Gold Kings play Free, their weekly show. Tonight at 6 p.m. at the historical Sheridan Bar. Bring your friends. But of course, there's other things going on tonight, so you got decisions to make. You are formally invited to the Telluride Dinner Party, a fundraiser for the Telluride Historical Museum, tonight, Thursday, August 20th at 5:30 p.m. at the museum. This year, the Telluride Historic Museum turns 60 years old. 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Oh, that's always good. 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And that'll be kind of cool. I went up there. My family was in town this last week, and we went, of course, check that out. It's always a good time in there. Good stuff. Yeah. Speaking of history, a few tidbits of history happened today, August 20th. In 1866, President Andrew Johnson officially declares the American Civil War to be over and done. All right. See, also on this day, in 1920, the American Professional Football Conference, later the NFL, is founded in Canton, Ohio. And then later on in this date, 1975, NASA launches the Viking 1 orbiter and lander on its historic mission to Mars. So yeah, good stuff happening on August 20th. All right, I'm Triple E. We'll keep it rolling here. It's a little JJ Kale for you.

All right, that's the Rolling Stones. Before that, the Grateful Dead. I'm Triple E, it's KOTO Telluride, KOK Ridgeway. 6:45 a.m. on this Thursday, August 20, 2026 AD. Currently 52 degrees here at the Purple House on Pine. I got your morning edition coming up at the top of the hour, and we'll have some local news after that, followed by some more music, and of course, the 9 o'clock hour, we'll have the one and only Jumpin' Joey D in studio for you. Alright, speaking of CODA though, we have our 2026 summer fundraiser, Staying Alive, coming up tomorrow. It's guest DJ day from 9 a.m. to 5 p.m. Help public radio thrive, keep CODA alive. 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That's pretty cool. Let's see, tomorrow, keeping it alive. Guest DJ lineup. Like I said, it's going to be 9 to 5 tomorrow. From 9 to 10, you get the History Keepers, which is Ashley Boeing, Alice Ferguson, Paul O'Rourke, and Casey Bailey. That'll be cool. 10 to 11, you got Nine Lives. That's Ashley Bradley and the Second Chance Humane Society will be in studio. From 11 to noon, you get Access Forever. Sophie and Hope from the Telluride Mountain Club will be in studio. That should be pretty cool. And then after them is from noon to one, you get Capital Custodians. That's Dylan Brooks, Gene Wheel,

Seth Weatherford, Weatherfield, and Brian Wolin. 1-2 Rescue Squad. That's the Telluride Fire Department. They'll be in here. 2-3 Groove Guardians. 3-4 You got Robey's Rapscallions. That's Ski Bums, Naked Bums, Bourbon and Wings. We'll see what that's all about. And from 4-5 wrapping it up is Legends Never Die. A tribute and toast to BF Deal. So tune in for that tomorrow. That should be pretty cool. And of course, if you can, we appreciate your donation, right? Got to keep Kodo going. Guest DJ day tomorrow. All right, let's keep the music rolling here. Here's some Allman Brothers for you.

0: All right, just about straight up 8 a.m. on this Thursday, August 20th, 2026 AD. I'm Triple E, this is KOTO Telluride, KOOK Ridgeway. Thank you for tuning in this morning. Currently 63 degrees here at the Purple House on Pine. That was your morning edition. I got your local news coming up next, followed by a little more music, and then at the top of the next hour, one and only Jumpin' Joey D will be in studio. Looking at a high of 79 today, mostly sunny, slight chance of thunderstorms, so the huge. Yesterday was certainly nice. Take that. All right, here is yesterday's news today.
1: This is the KOTO Community Radio News for Wednesday, August 19th. I'm Julia Caulfield. In today's headlines, Telluride Marshals use flock cameras in theft investigation, Telluride talks flood mapping, KOTO is staying alive, and a mountain weather forecast. A Delta man was arrested by Delta County Sheriffs last week after allegedly stealing over $22,000 worth of mountain bikes from Telluride and selling them online. Telluride Chief Marshal Josh Compt says Marshal night shift deputies were alerted when the man's car was flagged by one of their automated license plate readers entering Telluride. His license plate had a previous felony arrest warrant attached to it.
2: Our officers went looking for that vehicle, found that vehicle parked in Shandoka. It was occupied by a female. The warrant was for a male who was not in the car at the time. They contacted her. There was drug paraphernalia in the car, a loaded handgun. They conducted their interview with her and ultimately released her from the scene.
1: The following day, Compt says different deputies received a report of a stolen bicycle. The first deputies recognized that bike as being near the vehicle from the previous night.
2: We now have a crime report or a case report for a stolen bike, so we went and searched Flock, our cameras Flock for that, and caught an image of that same vehicle leaving town later that morning with that bike, the stolen, now reported bike, on the bike rack in the back of the vehicle.
1: Deputies identified the owner of the vehicle who had the arrest warrant out and found he had been selling bicycles on Facebook, including several that had been identified as stolen from Telluride. The man was later arrested in Delta County. Comp says they're now working on getting stolen bicycles back to their owners and identifying victims who unknowingly purchased one of the stolen bicycles. The Telluride Marshals Department utilized automated license plate readers, or flock cameras, to identify the vehicle in the case. Flock cameras have been a hot topic locally and across the country, with concerns over privacy. A man in Grand Junction was recently arrested for shooting at three flock cameras, and law enforcement officials across the country have been fired for using data from the cameras to stalk or keep track of their exes. Others have expressed concern about data from the cameras being shared with immigration enforcement. The Telluride Marshals Department has had two flock cameras on the spur since 2024. Chief Marshal Compt spoke with KOTO about the cameras and how the department uses the data.
2: The ALPR technology has been around for 10, 15 years. It's nothing new. It's been around for quite some time. When Flock kind of came to the market, I believe they were originally being marketed towards like homeowners associations and like private gated communities. They expanded that and started opening up to law enforcement agencies. What made Flock unique at the time, at least from my point of view, was that in addition to license plates, it could also look for descriptions of vehicles. Where that was intriguing for us is that at the time we were seeing a significant rise in hit and runs. So oftentimes when our officers would respond to a hit and run accident, we didn't have license plates. You know, the bystanders or any witnesses that saw it, they would have a description of vehicle and they could kind of tell us what direction it went. So since we've had Flock, our officers have been able to go back and look for that description of a vehicle leaving at that time. And if we can identify a license plate, then that just gives us an investigative lead. That just gives us a place that we can start our investigation. Oftentimes when we've seen these hit and run vehicles and we've identified that as actually the vehicle that was involved, We have images that show the vehicle coming into our community with no damage to the front bumper, let's say, and then leaving with significant damage on the bumper. So again, that's a very good clue that's helpful in prosecution and filing our cases down the road. So it started with, you know, looking at it that way, and we've seen great success in identifying vehicles involved in hit and runs. It obviously it pulls data from NCIC, the National Crime Information Center, and CCIC, the Colorado Crime Information Center. So any certain crimes, like any arrest warrants, sex offender status, you know, terrorist activity, you name it, there's certain criteria that license plates can be associated with those crimes. So there's hot lists. So when those vehicles that have those crimes associated with them, so like in the bike theft case, a felony warrant associated with it, we get alerted when that vehicle enters our community. We get alerted a lot for welfare checks and attempt to locate. We get called on that quite a bit. Story recently that I'll share, which kind of highlights again another great use of this tool, was we had family members call our office stating that they had their son was in our community or in the Telluride area, that was sending suicidal statements to friends and family members. They didn't know where they were. They hadn't talked to them for a few days. They were just receiving these text messages. Our officers were able to run the vehicle, and it showed that it had recently left our community within maybe the last 15 minutes, 30 minutes. So they were able to connect with the San Miguel Sheriff's Office and start looking for this vehicle. Our officers were eventually able to make contact with this subject, who admitted that he had every intention of committing suicide. He had the methods, he had the means available to him. And because our officers were able to reach out and contact him, they put him in touch with our mental health crisis response team and eventually reunited him with his family. So the last report I've heard is he's doing great. He's getting help and is on on the road to recovery. But again, that's just another use I think kind of goes overlooked from how valuable that these cameras can be.
1: You mentioned license plates, make, model, and the like. Can you talk about the type of data that y'all are collecting through these cameras and how you access that information?
2: Sure. So in order for us to access it, we have to have a crime report. So when you go into the system for Flock, you log in, all of our sworn deputies have access to it in our department. They have to put the reason for the search and a case associated case number with that. The data is only retained for 30 days. Now, Flock has recently, I believe that was last Thursday or Friday, changed that to where that data is not only retained for 7 days unless there's an open investigation going on. There's no facial recognition. The vehicle doesn't tell us how many people are in the car. The Flock doesn't tell us who's driving the car. All it is a snapshot of the license plate and the vehicle. That's all it provides. So they can then look for that license plate in the system. We can run our cameras, obviously, or expand the networks for other agencies that currently share with us. So we currently share our data with, I believe, 77 different agencies, give or take, in the state of Colorado. No federal agencies have access to our data. I control who has access or who we decide to share that with. And then we have two agencies that are outside of Colorado and New Mexico that we also share data with. All those agencies, to include the agencies in New Mexico, are strictly prohibited from cooperating with ICE. So there is no backdoor way that an agency could, in Colorado, like ICE could theoretically go to another agency in Colorado and have them search the data that we've collected on our Flock cameras, because all Colorado agencies are prohibited from cooperating or sharing any information with ICE. It's our data. Our cameras collected, and then we have the ability to control who sees that data and not.
1: Locally in the community, there has been concern just about the concept of government overreach, of tracking movements of where we are going, where our cars are going, and the like. What would you say to members of the community that feel like this is government taking that overreach to monitor how we're moving about our days?
2: So in Telluride, we have two cameras that just captures when a vehicle enters and when a vehicle leaves the community. It doesn't tell us where you're going once you're within the community. It doesn't tell us where you're parking, what you're doing, what your activity is. It just simply tells us when you entered and when you left. The Supreme Court has routinely upheld that there's no expectation of privacy when you're on traveling on a public road. It'd be no different if I were to have an officer go stand on the spur and take a photo of every car that came and went from town. It's not efficient, it's not effective, but it's legal. And that's what these cameras are doing. They are just taking photos of the vehicles as they enter and leave our community. In order for us, again, to access that data, we have to have a very specific reason. We have to have a case number and a reason that we're looking for that car. In an effort to try to be as transparent with our community as possible to ensure that these are not being abused, because they have been. I mean, in the national news, you're seeing that there are law enforcement officers nationally that have abused these. And, you know, some people are pointing to that as, you know, why these cameras are bad, the systems are bad, because cops are abusing them. And I would point that the audit practices in place are working, because it's catching these cops, these bad cops that are illegally using this software. And those officers in those cases are being fired and or criminally charged. So, you know, we're trying to be as transparent as we can with our community. We've never not been honest about what the purpose of those cameras are for, where they're at. They're not hidden. They're very obvious. You know, we recently launched our transparency portal, which is on our Town of Telluride website. And that will show you in the last 30 days how many unique vehicle reads, how many plates that the camera scanned, how many searches our officers have conducted, how many hot list hits have come through on those cameras. And if you were to scroll to the very, very bottom of that page, there's a public audit page. So you can click on that. It'll pull up an Excel spreadsheet that'll show the date, and it'll actually show what the reason of that search was.
1: Is there anything else that you would like to add that I haven't asked?
2: You know, there's been, obviously this has been making a lot of national news, and there's been a lot of concern about it here in our community, understandably so. I think having community engagement and community conversations around these is important. I understand it from both sides. I see the concerns that people are raising with the privacy issues of it. You know, speaking strictly as a police chief, I see the absolute utility in these when they're helping us solve cases. There have been cases where Flock has helped, but it was not the reason that we saw the case. Unlike this bike case recently, that was the reason that we saw this case, was because of Flock. Had we not had the alert of this subject entering our community with felony warrants, with our officers not contacting that car and recognizing the bike, and then seeing the car leave the next day with the bike attached to the back of it, that was all because of these cameras, and we would not have had that information if we didn't have those cameras present. So I understand it. I understand the concerns. Again, I see from a, you know, trying to keep our community safe, I see the utility in it. But again, like, I think it's the public engagement we're seeing on this, I think is great. I think everyone just needs to have these honest conversations about it and be provided kind of the facts.
1: Chief, thanks for coming in and chatting with me.
2: Of course. Thank you.
1: In the past 30 days, the Telluride Marshals Department has searched the Flock cameras 20 times regarding 12 different cases. The majority of the searches were to do with hit and runs or stolen vehicles. Transparency data regarding Telluride's Flock cameras is available at bit.ly/TMDALPR. This summer has proven in real time that Telluride is vulnerable to flooding. Telluride has a floodplain and geohazard map that identifies areas of flood hazard. That map is used in planning and building applications or codes, identifying necessary mitigation to keep a development safe. It can also be used for mortgage lenders to determine insurance requirements for a home. Telluride's map identifies two flooding zones, one along the San Miguel River through town, another coming off of Cornet Creek. But Telluride's current map hasn't been updated since 1992. So last week, Historic Preservation and Planning Director Kristen Clothier presented town council with the possibility of updating that map.
3: Remapping a town's floodplain can be valuable when the existing FEMA maps are outdated, based on incomplete data, or no longer reflect current drainage, topography, infrastructure, or development conditions.
1: FEMA is the Federal Emergency Management Agency.
3: It would provide you with a more accurate understanding of risk. So clearly updated surveying, topography, hydrology, hydraulic modeling can provide a more reliable picture of where flooding is likely to occur, at what depth, And all of these things can support emergency planning, infrastructure investment, and land use decisions.
1: Clothier says it can also help with things like development review and funding for mitigation.
3: Also provides better infrastructure and capital planning, helps us as a town identify vulnerable roads, bridges, utilities, stormwater systems, public facilities, and neighborhoods, and to prioritize mitigation accordingly.
1: With the benefits of remapping, Clothier acknowledges there are also drawbacks. A new map could shift some property owners into different flood zones, which could require new costs for things like flood insurance, or shift the type of improvements or developments they're allowed on a property. Despite the drawbacks, council was unanimously supportive of updating the map. Council member Ellen Levin says it's about public safety.
4: While the drawbacks do have some concern, at the same time, if there's a piece of land that is in a floodplain area and is deemed not safe by FEMA, I don't think it should be built on. Or if, you know, there's an area that, you know, is potentially at risk and we don't want a habitable basement for the safety of the residents, like, to me, that the drawbacks that might come with this feel justified, because at the end of the day, I don't want someone to be in a building that we permitted that is unsafe, and for a flooding event to come through and for something to happen, and that that be on our conscience.
1: While there wasn't extensive public comment, all was in support of remapping. Here's Sally Puff.
5: This is music to my ears. I've been talking about floodplain maps for 30 years now. It's time. The benefits well outweigh the things that are not beneficial to us. It's all about safety. Because of what just happened a couple of weeks ago, our weather is changing. Everybody knows that. Let's not wait before something else happens.
1: Town Council provided staff with direction to allocate funding for flood hazard remapping in the 2027 budget. Remapping will likely cost around $250,000. The full process of creating a new map and getting it approved by FEMA could take approximately 2 years. In 2025, KOTO Radio, along with public radio stations across the country, had 25% of its budget pulled when Congress defunded the Corporation for Public Broadcasting. A year later, your favorite community radio station is still going strong and kicking off summer fundraising with its infamous guest DJ day. KOTO's executive director, Kara Pallone, stopped by the recording closet to share what the day will bring.
6: The theme for this year is two-pronged. It's staying alive, but it's a nod to the plight of public media post-funding cuts by the federal government, as well as the theme that I think 2026 is, which is emergency preparedness, especially in our area with the wildfires that we saw earlier this summer. And so staying alive speaks to that, plus obviously the Bee Gees. And I mean, I don't know if I should say this, but it's kind of a song that I don't care if I play it out necessarily. TCR posters around town, they have John Travolta standing on top of a disco ball with like the Kodo shield on his breast pocket and a radio on his shoulder, a boombox on his shoulder, and it's fantastic. And it has all the information that you need for guest DJ day on Friday.
1: You alluded to it that last year a bunch of our funding was cut due to Congress defunding the Corporation for Public Broadcasting. Kind of with that in mind, why is supporting public media so important?
6: Really, I think how I see it shifting in terms of why we want public media to survive is that it's like the strongest case for public media isn't that it deserves to survive, it's that the functions it performs deserve to survive. And the ways that communities are served by their local radio stations deserve to survive. So, like, do we want to continue to have local independent journalism and educational programming that's accessible and exists to serve the public over maximizing a profit? Yes. I mean, at least I'm going to say yes. Do we want local residents to be able to have a source of real-time information when they need it most during critical situations, emergency events, evacuations, when there's bighorn sheep on the highway? Yes. And does the Telluride community need a soundtrack to their daily lives? I would say 51 years of this radio station say yes. And so these are like the invaluable services that, in my mind, deserve to survive when we talk about public media. And that also kind of ties into the theme, staying alive. There you go.
1: There you go. So in terms of the day, we yes. have, it is chock full of a bunch of amazing guest DJs who are going to be coming on. So who do we have coming on Friday?
6: Well, we always develop the theme with a brainstorming session. Sometimes we'll have like an idea of what we want to do, and then we go into it as a staff and toss out ideas. And with this lineup, with the staying alive theme, we were thinking of who are people that are keeping things alive in Telluride. And you have like the most literal examples, emergency services, veterinarians, keeping pets alive and those sort of things. But then we always kind of get esoteric with it and go with like Access Forever, like Sophie Fabrizio and Hope Logan with the Telluride Mountain Club are coming on to talk about like trail access, keeping it alive. And the History Keepers, Ashley Bowling, Alice Ferguson, Paul O'Rourke, and Cassie Bailey will be coming in to talk about how they're keeping history alive. And then the spirit of the day, like the legacies that we want to keep alive in this community. We have Roby's Rapscallions. And the description I put was ski bums, naked bums, bourbon, and wings, just because I think it just ties it all together. But we have some of his friends coming on to raise money in his honor. And then Legends Never Die, you know, a tribute to our co-founder, BF Deal, who passed away over Bluegrass Weekend, keeping his legacy alive and what he has done for this community. And so far beyond Kodo, might I say. But yeah, keeping his legacy alive at Kodo.
1: Fabulous. Is there anything else that you think listeners should know before we get to the big day?
6: I think they should know that at 5 o'clock on Friday, there's a drawing for a one-night stay at Dunton Hot Springs. And if they donate $100 anytime now, Thursday, all day Friday, up until 5 o'clock, every $100 donation gets you an entry. 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

0: The town of Mountain Village Housing Authority is accepting applications for two deed-restricted units in Meadowlark that will be sold through a lottery. The two units are D104, a three-bedroom, two-and-a-half-bath home. It is a three-level unit with two assigned parking spaces. The home is approximately 1,461 square feet and is priced at $832,733.37. The second unit is A307. It is a two-bedroom, one-bath unit with two parking spaces. The home is one level, located on the third floor. The unit is 931 square feet and priced at $547,274.41. Both units have a 4% appreciation cap on the sale price, and the lottery will be held in two tiers. The first priority will go toward essential workers and those employed with businesses in the town of Mountain Village. The second tier is for applicants employed within the Telluride R1 school district. There will be an open house for the units on Thursday, August 27th from 4 to 6 p.m. Applications are available at meadowlark@mountainvillage.com. The lottery for the two Meadowlark units opened on August 11th. Applications are due by noon on Monday, August 31st. Last winter's record low snowpack stressed many businesses in the Roaring Fork and Colorado River valleys. Whether they've been around for decades or are just starting out, they hope it's not the new norm. Today, we're bringing you the third story in a four-part series, Record Low, from Aspen Public Radio, about the impacts of a low snow year. Tune in tomorrow for the final part and find parts 1 and 2 in our news archives from August 12th and 13th. 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
1: Just off the busy thoroughfare of downtown Glenwood Springs, the lunch hour is slow at Angie Stanford's basement Italian restaurant. It's shoulder season, so that's not cause for alarm. But coming off this winter,
2: really kick our butts a little bit. Definitely this year, I would say 35% easy sales dropped.
1: Stanford bought her restaurant 2 years ago and renamed it the Euro-Italian Underground. It's her lifelong dream. She practically lives at the restaurant and thinks of her team as family.
2: I really go to bed every night and my heart is full.
1: Stanford Savings got the restaurant through the slow winter without needing to make drastic cuts. It was tough to hit the right balance of ordering food and keeping it fresh when guest numbers were so different than expected.
2: You are waiting for that guest to come in. You are hoping and praying that today is going to be the day to kind of cover some of the expenses that we already lost.
1: But it's not just new businesses that are struggling after a warm winter. Most of the local economy took a hit.
3: It's not a straight shot across the board.
1: Eliza Voss is with the Aspen Chamber Resort Association. Aspen sales tax numbers show luxury retail like jewelry and gallery sales were some of the few areas that didn't suffer compared to last year. But for others, Voss says the lack of snow hit hard. Hotel occupancy in March was down about 15% in Aspen and Snowmass compared to 2025.
3: That's a pretty significant number and one we haven't seen in a while, especially in a month that is known for actually being a very high snow month typically and spring break.
1: Voss says compared to other Colorado ski towns, Aspen's not a one-trick pony. Beyond skiing, it's also an arts destination. Big groups and corporate events at the resorts help keep the bottom from falling out, even when there's little snow.
3: Snow helps, though.
1: Regardless, visitation to Colorado ski resorts dropped by almost $3.5 million this winter. That's the worst showing since the early 90s and worse than during the pandemic.
3: When we're talking about a couple of inches here and there, Aspen still kind of can maintain. But when the word of mouth that the entire West is not getting snow, that was a very big deal. It's hard to change the narrative once it's been set.
1: Aspen Public Radio spoke to businesses from Aspen to Rifle about the record low year. Even businesses that have weathered plenty of bad seasons over the course of decades still felt how stark this winter was. Jim Lindsay and his wife have operated a small by-appointment boot-fitting shop for decades at the base of Aspen Highlands. Last winter, for the first time, Boot Tech didn't fill all its appointments.
4: It started in November. It was 70 degrees. People were mountain biking and fishing and golfing, and they weren't thinking about ski boots yet.
1: He figured it'd be okay.
4: Bookings for Christmas were looking good, and it was going to snow eventually.
1: Until it didn't. Most years, business is cyclical. Professionals first, then retail guests and international customers later in the season. But this year broke the pattern. By the spring, Lindsay says the shop was able to make up for the sluggish start, but he still calls it Boot Tech's most challenging year.
4: I'm trying to take a long view and hope that the 25-26 ski season in 50 years from now will be the one they look back on and say, well, yeah, but that was a bad season. So the hope is that it was just an anomaly and next year will be a more normal year.
1: Longer term, though, he's less certain.
4: I don't know that I would want to be in the ski business 50 years from now, because who knows what that's going to look like.
1: Restaurant owner Stanford is concerned about even one more year of such low snow. It was only her second winter owning her restaurant. She says she couldn't weather another like it without having to make changes.
2: The last thing I want to compromise is hours for my employees to keep going. You know, like, okay, which light we're going to turn off, you know?
1: The thought ties her stomach in knots, but she's determined.
2: No matter how sometimes I do struggle and how bad the winters are, I am happy for my team. I am happy for every guest that walks through the door. They are everything to us.
1: She's trying to prepare, but there's only so much a business can do. Summer is when people typically start booking their winter mountain getaways. But industry leaders say visitors might wait this year to see what the weather does. For Aspen Public Radio, I'm Sage Smiley.
0: The National Weather Service forecast for the Western San Juans calls for a 20% chance of showers and thunderstorms tonight, with mostly clear skies and a low around 50 degrees. Thursday, expect mostly sunny skies during the day and partly cloudy skies at night. There is a chance of showers and thunderstorms. The high is near 80 degrees with a low around 50. Friday, showers are likely with partly sunny skies and a high around 80 degrees. Friday night calls for a chance of showers and thunderstorms with mostly cloudy skies and a low around 50. 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
0: Opinions broadcast over KOTO are those of the speakers. 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
8: All right, that was your local news. I'm Triple E. This is KOTO Telluride, KOOK Ridgeway. Currently 68 degrees here at the Purple House on Pine. Looking at a high of 79 today, mostly sunny. Probably some thunderstorms later on. Let's keep it going. Here's the cars.

Oh yeah, you're listening to KOTO. This is Jumpin' Joey D. That was, yeah, the new one from Big Something. The Other Side, the name of the album. That was The Cave. Pretty good stuff. Let's see, what do we hear? Brunesky, Martin and Wood right before that. And Triple E was long gone. So it's 4 minutes after 9 o'clock. We've got 71 degrees outside of the Kodo Studios. And let's see, here's the one from Neil Young. This was back in 2014, I guess. Let's see if this thing plays. Huh, for some reason, oh, there it goes. There it is.

right, we got 920. 921. 71 degrees still outside. I'm going to get you the calendar here in a few minutes, probably around 10 o'clock, with some weather and other information. There is a phone sitting here. Oh, it's dead. I don't know whose it is. So if you lost this big old phone, I don't know. Maybe they announced it. I don't see any messages about it. For who or when or where they found it. So if you're missing a big black phone, it looks like maybe Samsung. I don't know. And then you probably already heard about all the duck race winners. If you think you won or heard that, you might have called me. I'll give you the rundown. There were 31 winners, starting with the ski pass all the way down to a Coto swag and an ice cream cone. You lucky winners. After my show, you'll have the Colorado playlist at 11. NPR News comes on at noon, and then Democracy Now! Will take you till 1 o'clock, where Sister Seaweed will sit in. And then New Orleans Road Trip with Lou Group will take you to the next level, or the next sessions of news, through to 620, which is StoryCorps, on and on. Here's a little Paul Simon. This is, I think, from his latest Surprise, the name of the CD. There was... Once upon a time, there was an ocean.

On the Beach. That's a cut from that album. See the sky about to rain. We hope that happens. Yes, we do. 9:32. We just had a call from a fella up in the Mountain Village, kind of over there by Big Billy's, but up above off of Russell. Lost his dog. He's got a young black cow dog, he called it. Big, white, mostly black. A little bit of white in him. Young pup. And if you've seen this dog, or maybe he's running around, or you saw him, I don't know, looking for food. What do little puppies do? You can call Cody, 970-216-7244. Again, Cody lost his big black dog. Yeah. So if you're up in the village and you've seen it or you're going to see it, maybe you don't listen to Kodo. Help Cody find his dog. Let's go with some Tom Waits.

bugaroo. She do what she mean and she do what she do. Got something for me, got something for you. She shows something.

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I can't use it anymore. It's getting dark, too dark to see. I feel I'm knocking on heaven's door.

All right, Coda listeners. That was Tia Blake with Plastic. Jesus, let's see if I can give you the calendar here in a sec. How about birthdays? Connie Chung is one of them. Oops. Let me give you the list of what we just played. See if I can figure this out. We got Joe D. All right. We had Tia Blake there. Doc Watson before that was Sitting on Top of the World. Ghost of Johnny Cash, Knocking on Heaven's Door. Big Brother and the Holding Company, Flower in the Sun. Live at the Carousel Ballroom, that was, from 1968. Richie Mitch and the Coal Miners with Evergreen. Captain Beefheart and his Magic Band with Ella Guru. Billy Strings with Summertime. Stones played Stray Cat Blues from their 50th anniversary edition. Tom Waits, All the World is Green. Neil Young, See the Sky About to Rain. And we started off with Paul Simon, Once Upon a Time There Was an Ocean. We also had Dee Dee Bridgewater in there with Dee Dee's Feathers. She was here a couple years ago at the Jazz Fest. She was really fun. Oh, Billy Strings again, Leaning on a Traveling Song. Blind Boys of Alabama, whole bunch of songs in there. And Neil Young, Blind Boys, Jesus Hold My Hand. And Plastic Flowers from one of Neil Young's releases about 2014 or so. Okay, birthdays. Connie Chung, Robert Plant, Don King, Maz Best, Susan Johnson, Charles DeWinter, Pat Okamura, Mariana Ritchie, Kent Ryan, Dana Hampton, Steve Peterson, probably, H.P. Lovecraft, Tobin Taylor, Alex Jones, and Eva Hild, all having a birthday today on August 20th, 2026. Did Your Duck Win? I mentioned a little earlier that there were 31 winners, everything from a ski pass to T.B. Palooza. No, that's the guy's name. He was 31. Ace Yeti, it says. Wow, that's probably a pretty good one. That would have been the last one through there. And then some other prizes, including ice cream cones, dinners, and so on. So call if you'd heard that you might have won. And come by the studio and pick it up. You are formally invited to Telluride Dinner Party. It's a fundraiser for Telluride Historical Museum. That's tonight, Thursday the 20th, at 5:30 p.m. at the museum. 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Oh boy. 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What else we got going? Let me try to get some background music. See if this works. Little Ozzy Motley. The Telluride Gold Kings, they play their free weekly show tonight. And every Thursday night. It starts at 6 p.m. at the historic Sheridan Bar. Bring all your pals. Both the Shandoka and Carhenge parking lots will be closed to commuters. Through tomorrow, Friday the 21st, S permit holders can park in the Carhenge parking lot while day commuters will be directed to alternative parking areas. That's kind of confusing. Not sure what that all says. I guess you can park, but you can't if you have a permit. It's closed through the 21st, so I don't know. I wouldn't go there. The Telluride Farmers Market takes place tomorrow on Friday. That's the 21st from 10:30 to 3:30 on South Oak. If you've never been there, you know where it is. If you don't know where it is, that's where it is. While you're shopping, enjoy live music from Donovan Daly. 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Next page.

All right, I found it. Beyond the Groove Productions and TMBOA. Turn that down. Present the Music on the Green concert series tonight. Friday, August 21st from 5... No, that'd be tomorrow, right? August 21st from 5 to 7 p.m. at the Mountain Village Reflection Plaza. This week, hear from country artist Brooke Lee. The show is free and family-friendly, so it does say tonight. Did I read that right? It actually says Friday then, so this must be a day. I can figure it out. I think it's the 21st, just saying. Kodo's guest DJ day is tomorrow. I think I was supposed to read a promo or something. Yeah, probably not. That's tomorrow. That one I know is tomorrow, but it's set on the board. 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The next People's March is Saturday, the 22nd of August. That's at 12 p.m. noon at the San Miguel County Courthouse. Speakers will be Franny Patricio and Chris Myers. Bring a friend and bring your signs and jump up and down. Tayright Theater's House of Shimmy Shake returns for a burlesque buffet, a delicious and nutritious night of food-themed theatrics. 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If I confused you, or you didn't hear me, or you did hear me and I still confused you, you can go to Kodo.org. Or that way you can look up all kinds of fun things about us. 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Get back to some music and then I'll figure out some weather. I know it's going to rain today, probably, and a lot tomorrow, and so on and so forth.

67 or 68, I heard a record called Music from Big Pink, and it changed my life. It changed the course of American music. Please welcome the band.

Yeah, Slave Driver. Bringing us to the end almost of another edition of Joey D, of Jumping Joey D, that is. That was the Wailers with Bob Marley from 1973. Let's see, we started way back around 10 o'clock with Kemper Van Beethoven, When I Win the Lottery. Kings of Leon, Dusty. Cracker with Low. Elvis Costello, Under Lime. Beck with 10,000 pesos from the Nacho Libre soundtrack. 10 years after, Woman Trouble, the U.S. version from Stonehenge, their album. Eels with I Like Birds, the band When I Paint My Masterpiece. Little Feet, Roll 'Em Easy, Derek Trucks Band, Feel So Bad, from the bootleg version. And Bob Marley. Let's see. Didn't really give you any weather. How about if I try now? 7-day forecast. There it is. Okay. Tonight, low of 54. 20% chance of rain this afternoon. Chance of showers tomorrow, high of 78. A chance of showers, then mostly cloudy Friday night. And it kind of does the same thing with chance of showers and T-storms through Saturday night. Sunday night. And into next week. So it looks like monsoon happening in the afternoon and evenings. It's a good thing. All right, what do we got here? How about some Neville Brothers?

According to an entry in Wikipedia, the Denver Sound is a dark, brooding regional music style blending gothic rock, post-punk, early jazz, gospel, and alternative country flavors mixed with biblical imagery, apocalyptic themes, and intense dramatic vocals. It emerged in the late 80s and peaked in the early 2000s. Hi, and welcome to the Colorado Playlist. I'm Chris Kay. We'll explore the heart of the Denver sound and get to new music from the Greeley Sweaty Soul band The Burrows and Denver by way of Texas Americana duo Marfa. I'll also revisit the latest from Wildermiss and Gracie Basie. David Eugene Edwards is credited with the origins of the Denver Sound as a founding member of the Denver Gentlemen in 1988. Since then, he's formed and fronted 16 Horsepower and Woven Hand. David was born in Englewood in 1968. His grandfather was a traveling Church of the Nazarene preacher. David grew up in the church. He often traveled with his grandfather. He and Pascal Humber formed the project Horsepower in Los Angeles in 1992. After he came home to Denver, he changed the name to 16 Horsepower, and then in 2001, pivoted into the solo project known as Woven Hand. One from each to get us started with 16 Horsepower's self-titled debut. This is Haw. Welcome to the show.

One from the 2002 self-titled Woven Hand debut and one from the 1995 self-titled 16 Horsepower debut, both bands David Eugene Edwards formed and fronted. Hall from 16 Horsepower and his unique cover of Ain't No Sunshine from Woven Hand. The Burrows are 13 years old, and according to a social media post recently, have embarked on a new sound with a new album due out November 7th when they'll celebrate its release at Washington's in Fort Collins. The first new single from the album on the Colorado playlist is called Clock It.

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1: I represent toda la gente me han hecho. Un zapatista de la tierra tengo dentro. Pura pasión y corazón, el mero centro de la fuerza y la voz.

Western Slope singer-songwriter Faith Eliza on the Colorado playlist with one going back a few years called Fighter. The Grand Junction-based artist is rocking a new lineup with an edgier sound than she's been fronting here the past couple of years. 2MX2 before that, one of Colorado's hottest alternative bands right now, throwing down alt-rock and rap with their unique Spanglish lyrics. Por aquí, por allá stands for here and there. You can catch them at Meow Wolf in Denver, September 12th, and at the 4th Latin American Cultural Celebration in Durango on September 13th. Meteorological autumn is coming fast. It starts September 1st, runs through December 30th, but there is still a lot of outdoor Colorado music to get to before the cold weather sets in. Tulagi, formerly the Boulder Roots Music Fest, runs August 27th through the 30th. The Common Ground Music and Arts Festival comes to Montrose August 28th through the 30th. The All Colorado Sunnyside Music Festival returns to Denver September 12th, and Small Town Gathering comes to Salida September 25th. Through the 27th, find over 100 festivals and concert series around the state under the music calendar page at coloradoplaylist.com. A quick break, and when we return, I'll get to new music from Marfa, and I'll revisit the latest from Wildermiss on the Colorado playlist.

Thanks for being here this week on the Colorado Playlist. I'm Chris Kay. One of the 100 songs from 100 artists and bands in Colorado 2026 on Spotify and YouTube is Wilderness's newest. The band formed in Denver back in 2017. They moved to Nashville in 2021 to basically escape the isolation of those 2 years. They got a house together and basically spent their time working on their debut that came out in 2023. Well, they're about ready to put out their sophomore album. They dropped the first single, Kiss the Weeds, in April.

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A couple of deep cuts back to back on the Colorado playlist. The Apples in Stereo, part of Colorado music history stretching back into the early 90s with Dance Floor from their final album, Travelers in Space and Time. Released 16 years ago, that Denver band helped establish the very influential Elephant Six recording collective in Denver that elevated indie pop and rock. Petals of Spain in the mix with Good Life going back a decade. Gracie Basie is among the top reggae artists working in our state today. She's performed internationally and worked with recognized Jamaican reggae artists, helping connect Colorado's reggae community to the music's Caribbean roots. This is Gracie Basie on the Colorado playlist with One.

Gracie Basie out of Telluride on the Colorado playlist. You know, it's really no secret. Reggae has been incredibly popular in our state going back several decades. Red Rocks has hosted Reggae on the Rocks now since Bill Bass concerts created the event back in 1988. And over the years, those lineups have included the likes of Jimmy Cliff, Burning Spear, The Wailers, Ziggy Marley. The event returns for its 38th year on August 22nd with a full lineup that will include Colorado's very own Judge Roughneck. Colorado's homegrown reggae scene is also has also included bands like P-Knuckle, Dubskin, Polyculture, Selassie and the Fafa Family, Stylee, Gracie Basie, and others. If you're looking for news about reggae in Colorado, Mile High Reggae provides news, artist information, and a statewide calendar of reggae events. Nonprofit venues also play an important part in supporting homegrown music in our state. The Levitt Pavilion in Denver presents more than 50 concerts and community events each summer, providing stage opportunities for Colorado artists. The Roots Music Project Foundation in Boulder also supports musicians through live performances, education, and community program. All those elements, artists, venues, promoters, nonprofits, and community radio help keep reggae and other homegrown music active around the state. Up next, the duo known as Marfa, something new on the Colorado playlist.

Bryce Menchaca and Kellen Wall met as students in the Music Industry Studies program at CU Denver during COVID when they basically sat at the back of the class wearing masks. They got assigned to the same songwriting circle and discovered a great mutual love for Texas songwriters, 60s pop, and California's Laurel Canyon. They managed to get their first single produced at LA's historic East West Studios, known for hits by Frank Sinatra and Marvin Gaye, to name just two. Their newest, As Marfa, on the Colorado playlist is called Last Time Last.

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1: I got the blues and I don't know how to lose them.

mind. I guarantee everything will work out just fine. Come here and tell me something before I go out of my mind. Say my play is not in vain and love is not blind. I'll do the things you always wanted me to. Success around the corner and it's pointing at you. Don't make a mistake and tell me, baby, we're through. Well, maybe I

One of Colorado's acclaimed duos, Molly O'Brien and her husband Rich Moore, who tend to focus on the art of interpretation in their music. I've Got the Blues off of their last album goes back to 1939, when it was originally recorded in Chicago by Lester Young. Carrie Morin in the set, another of the great award-winning acoustic artists in our state. That one, Indian Hunter's Return from his album Innocent Allies. Marfa led the way. Thanks for joining me here this week on the Colorado Playlist, a presentation of Rocky Mountain Music Network. I'm Chris Kay. 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I've been talking a lot lately about the incredible year that jazz is having in Colorado. I'm tracking no fewer than a dozen jazz albums getting airplay on stations like this one. This is Steve Kovalchek with Happy Train off of his new album, Buckshot Blues. Thanks for listening, and have a great week.

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1: County Lines.
0: Catch us here every noon and some change on the third Thursday-ish of each month. And you get to hang out with us and talk about fun county stuff. We are also joined by...
1: special guest, Ryan
0: Road and
1: Rigetti.
0: Bridge. Oh, Superintendent Ryan Rigetti!
2: How's it going? Good afternoon.
1: Good to have you on, Ryan. We were missing you last month. We may have cursed your name a couple times. So,
0: Ryan! Just kidding.
1: So, we've got a lot of things to talk about this fine month. We've been busy doing a lot of work, but we want to start with Ryan and what's happening with Road and Bridge, and what the highs are, what the lows are, what you see for the future of plowing in the county for this El Nino, extra El Nino winter, and a few things like that. So, what's cooking in your world this week, Ryan?
2: Well, there's a lot of new things that are coming up. I mean, we've got a few projects that we're finishing up this fall, the end of this summer and this fall, some traffic impact stuff. We've had some turnover and, you know, have some recent openings. And then also we've just finished up with some interviews. And so we're successfully filling most of those positions. We had at one time 9 positions that were open this summer. So we've been interviewing, and we've filled 7 of those.
1: That's awesome.
2: And so we're working, we're down, and we're doing interviews to fill the final 2. So hopefully this winter we'll be in a good position of going into the winter with a full staff. And so that's what we're happy about. It'll be, you know, some new guys learning, the learning curve always with new staff. But, we're going to be taking our time and making sure that things are going well.
1: Well, Megan and I will only take minor credit. Because we talked about those positions at every time we had County Lines.
0: It's right? True.
2: Nice.
1: Minor credit. But I am so excited that you guys have gotten kind of back almost to full staff. I know we still may have an opening for a mechanic, but you're doing some interviews on that, right?
2: We have 2 positions that are currently open, and we have interviews scheduled the first week of September. And so, but there, if anybody's interested, if anybody knows anybody that's interested...
1: Yeah.
2: The mechanics positions are, you know, they're
1: still out there.
2: Still out there.
1: Yeah. Still out there. We'll still take applications, and if you're good at turning a wrench, we sure will look your way, right?
2: Absolutely.
1: Well, with that in mind and full staffing, I know you've got a few things coming up. We were talking about them a little bit earlier this week. We've got a weekly meeting that we talk about that your chip seal projects are coming up, and that's one of the bigger things that happens. You have, it's kind of an all hands on deck effort. Tell us about what those look like and where you're doing them.
2: Yeah, so there's two big projects that we do. Well, the first one starts out right after winter, and that's dust control. Mm-hmm. And so it's always a rush to try to get the roads ready. Get the new gravel down, that anywhere where we're going to be applying dust control, get the new gravel down, and then get the dust control product down. And then, you know, we're trying to race against the river. When the call comes on the river, we're pretty much done, and we're at the mercy of the weather to try to grade with weather.
1: Mm-hmm.
2: So that's the first push. And then the second push is chip seal. That's the largest maintenance project that we have for our asphalt service roads.
1: Yeah.
2: And it's the one that's the... You kind of get the most bang for your buck for surface replacement, and that's wearable surface, but it is a maintenance application. It's not a replacement. It's
1: right.
2: A maintenance application. It's just intended to extend the life of the road that's there. And then those dates are scheduled. They've been scheduled since spring,
1: mm-hmm.
2: when we work with the contractor on who's going to supply the asphalt and apply it. In our crews, we do the actual chip rock, the preparation, and then the chip rock and the cleanup and everything after that. But so we have to coordinate with the contractor. They come in, and we usually have about a week that's scheduled, and everything's geared around that week, which
1: right.
2: is coming up next week.
1: Next week.
2: And so yeah, mm-hmm. this is kind of the crunch time for us. After that, we'll be in a good spot to start cleaning up, getting some more gravel projects done on some other roads, and just getting ready for wintertime. So it's going to be kind of over the hump.
1: So for the motoring public across the county, if they're out and about next week, where might they expect some issues to come up, or maybe a little bit of wait?
2: So anybody that lives up on Iron Springs, Browns Ranch, we're going to be chipping on Wednesday. We're going to be chip sealing X48, County Road X48, and that short little piece from the bridge just to the end of the chip seal on 56V, which is right across the street there, across Leopard Creek. So we'll be doing those two roads. We'll be in and out of there the same day. It's a mobile operation, so any traffic will get around the operation as it's moving.
1: Yeah.
2: So there might be slight delays, but it's the impact is minimal. And then we'll be sweeping. You guys will notice after we're done, there's going to be some cleanup and some other work and some striping work that's going to be done. So expect to see guys working there for the next couple weeks just doing cleanup.
1: Mm-hmm.
2: And then after we finish X48, then Thursday we're going to be moving to U29 out in the Dry Creek Basin.
1: Okay.
2: So it'll have, unless somebody's out in the Dry Creek area, they probably won't notice us out there, but we're going to be doing a double chip out there on 1 mile of that road, and then we're moving the following Monday. We'll be moving out to County Road S8 and Slick Rock out near the Egner area. And so we'll be doing chip seal on 2 miles of S8, County Road S8.
1: So what, I mean, talking about chip seal, how do you make a decision which sections of road you're going to chip on any given year?
2: Well, I mean, we take into account the last time that it was chipped. Ideally, a chip seal should last, 7 to 10 years. In this environment, when we plow snow on it, and if there's heavy traffic, construction traffic, if we get 5 years out of it, then 5 to 7 years, we're doing pretty good.
1: Right.
2: So we should be rechipping the road on an average every 7 years. So we look to see, and we have about 65 miles of road. So.
1: And that's paved road.
2: And that's paved road. Yeah. So if we did, 7 miles of road, that'd be just about 9 years that we would be doing every single road.
1: You'd get that rotation.
2: Exactly.
1: Right.
2: So we get that rotation. So some of the roads are lower traffic, lower ADT, mm-hmm. they have lower impact, and we might get away with doing those 10 to 12 years. And then some of the other high traffic roads, we might try to, push in there. So we take all of that into account.
1: Like you say, in Disappointment Basin, or even Slick Rock, right? Those you may be able to get away with a little longer time frame, whereas on the east end, just because of truck traffic and also the weather, right? It's a little bit more severe, so you have to do those a little bit more often. Tighten up.
2: Yeah, but we perform winter maintenance on them.
1: Yep.
2: At a higher frequency, exactly. So that would be our chip seal. The other projects where people will see some impact, we have some culvert replacement there we're going to be doing in September.
1: Mm-hmm.
2: And Mill Creek is going to get a new culvert there at the bottom. So anybody going up to the trails up on Mill Creek or the town up to their water plant, they'll be impacted by that. And we've already communicating with the town and letting them know that we're going to be doing it.
1: Yeah.
2: Later on this fall, when we get all the exact dates, we'll put those out there.
1: Mm-hmm.
2: Anybody, I would suggest if anybody that's traveling in the area or curious, go to our website, because we'll have all those dates on the website of the, mm-hmm. of the road closures and of the impacts and what to expect, whether it's going to be a full road closure or we're just going to be doing temporary traffic control or what we're going to be doing on there. They'll be for those bigger projects. Up on Wilson Mesa, we're going to be doing another culvert up there, a large culvert. It's a 5-foot culvert. And then out in Norwood, we're doing a culvert for under a ditch. So those are going to be temporary road closures for those while we excavate and remove the existing failed culvert,
1: mm-hmm.
2: put the new culvert in place. And then we also have a retaining wall that we're starting on County Road 58P, Saw Pit, right above the town of Saw Pit. So going up through the switchbacks there, we're working with a contractor. They're going to start work this fall as well. They're going to get it done before the end of October is the time limit on it.
1: Mm-hmm.
2: So they don't expect it to take longer than a week or a week and a half. That was what they're proposing. But we will be closing down that portion of road because we will be excavating the road to get the retaining wall in before we can backfill.
1: Yep.
2: So our long-term goal on 58P Saw Pit going through the switchbacks and up through the cliff sections up to the cliff house is we're going to try to get a 20-foot road surface through that hole
1: section.
2: That whole section.
0: Wow, cool.
2: So that's our long-term goal. We're putting in, you know, a little bit of money each year, and we're just going to go as far as we can each year until we make it to the top.
1: That is great news. Might be a few delays as we get those pieces built.
2: There'll be a few delays, yeah. So yeah, anybody that's up on Hastings Mesa will have to, you know, have to use 56V and to get out or go out, you know, through the top.
1: Yep.
2: So that'll be a little bit of an inconvenience for them there.
1: But the short-term pain for the long-term gain, ultimately, on that project. So.
2: Yeah, and it'll be reopened on the weekends. It won't be closed over a weekend. And the goal is to have it reopened at by 5 o'clock. So afternoon traffic, evening traffic, residential traffic
1: yep.
2: can use it.
1: Yeah. Mm-hmm. Well, and I think, you know, again, it's kind of the nature of a lot of the work you do. It's chipping away at these big projects piece by piece. You do little segment here, here, and here, and when you add them all together, it's improved road access to some of the places that people really want to go. So, speaking of places people really want to go, let's talk about High Mountain Passes, Ryan.
2: Yeah, so High Mountain Passes, High Mountain Passes is probably, that's probably the number one phone call that we get
0: office. I'm not surprised.
2: From people from coast to coast and from all over South America. I mean, we get phone calls wondering what the passes are, what the conditions are, if they can, you know, if they can, if they're open.
0: Drive their Toyota Camry over it.
2: If they're going to be open, yeah.
1: I have a Telluride, a Kia Telluride. I can do everything in that, right?
2: That's right.
0: Yeah. Have you heard of Black Bear?
1: Well, yeah, I went up the wrong way last year. Right?
2: and the intended maintenance level, I think it's important that everybody realizes this too. The intended maintenance level for those high country roads is limited access and high clearance vehicles. Both the Forest Service and the county has that same designation on the maintenance level, or that's what it's intended to look like. So if the road's rough and rugged and it's rocky, and if you can still take a high clearance four-wheel drive vehicle, then we have maintained that road to that level.
1: Yeah. Mm-hmm.
2: So that's something that, you know, everybody needs to take into account. While we're on the subject, the U.S. Forest Service and DRMS, they're mm-hmm. currently...
1: Let's take a pause. DRMS, right? We are on the radio, so we got to get out of our acronym speak. But
0: in case y'all didn't know, to the listening public, I've never in my life experienced more acronyms than I have working for the government. There's so many.
2: I love acronyms.
0: It's been a... yeah.
1: So Division of Reclamation and Mining Safety.
2: That's right. And so they have a division. So some of the division, or some of that reclamation of mine safety, they do active mines, but they also do old mines. And they do reclamation of old mines, closing adits, working on stormwater control, water quality control.
1: Yep.
2: And so that they have a project right above the town of Ophir that they have a contractor that's working on now. Originally, their contractor was slated to do it later on, I guess. And then they had a shift in some scheduling, so they started the work a little earlier than what they had anticipated, and so we kind of got short notice on it. But we did post that you know, overpass is going to be closed, so it's posted, and I believe it's closed. Right, it was. I'd have to look back, but I think it's starting either next week or this week, and then going through next week. It's going to be reopened, I think, the 11th, September 11th.
1: Yeah, so they've got...
0: For overpass?
2: Overpass. Yeah. Yeah. And that's going to be Monday through Friday. It'll be open on the weekends, but they'll be closing it.
0: Yes,
2: they're going
0: 11th.
2: To be reopened. Yeah. September 11th, it'll be reopened.
0: And we've had a few people ask about this, if it's going to be open on Labor Day. Just letting you all know, we do not have a definitive answer yet. We are trying to find one. We need to get in touch with the contractor responsible for doing this reclamation work.
2: There's a request.
0: Yes. So just to anyone who was planning on doing Ophir Pass for funsies on
1: Labor Day weekend,
0: mm-hmm. please know it is TBD as to whether or not that road will be accessible on that Monday the 7th, but we are actively trying to get an answer for you.
1: Yep.
2: And I did speak to DRMS, and those dates that they put on there, they don't expect it to go past that. They, if anything, they expect to get it done
1: before. Earlier.
2: So
1: yep.
2: If everything goes really smooth, everything goes well, the way that they're planning it, it shouldn't even extend to that time period that they're expecting.
1: Well, and I think it's just another indicator of like what are the myriad challenges we have on High Mountain Passes, right? We have snow, we've got ice, we've got challenging rockfall situations. You know, your teams work on ledges, your teams work on in some really challenging conditions, and then we have all of the other things like DRMS trying to do a mine edit closure, or you know, installing some water quality provisions or things like that. So it is a never-ending saga with those high mountain passes, I do believe.
2: We typically start at the end of May. Mm-hmm. And we don't get down until right after the 4th of July. So that's about the time that it takes
1: Those are the openings,
2: those
1: right?
2: Those are to get all three over, Imogene and Black Bear open. And, they're challenging. And a lot of it depends on the year and what mm-hmm. happened over the year.
0: Mm-hmm.
2: You know, how many avalanches we had, how much debris, you know, been deposited on the roadway, rocks, rockfall, retaining walls. I mean, we noticed that just a couple years ago, and that was actually during a thunderstorm, but, you know, a major rock came down and wiped out a retaining wall that had been there for,
1: right.
2: you know, 100 years or 60 yeah. years, however long that retaining wall had been there. That road was closed for, you know, nearly a year.
0: Mm-hmm. That's information that I would really love to increase awareness about, just because we do, both in our office, the BOCC office, and in your office, I would say that is one of the more frequent questions we get is, well, why can't you just open it?
2: No.
0: Like, what's going on up there? Why can't you just deal with it? And it's like, well, there's actually quite a lot of safety measures and precautions that need to be taken to make sure that these roads are accessible, not just for you, the public, but also for our crews to be able to get up there
1: right.
0: in the first place.
2: Yeah, and there's like the Eldorado Mine, mm-hmm. Newmont Mine Company, they have a lot of responsibility for old mining claims and old, you know, old workings that are up there. And they need access to that as well. So our intention is to get to it as quickly as possible. But like you say, you know, we have to, there's logistics in getting all of that done.
1: And you've been working, and I know it's been some effort to walk that fine line, right? Because you've kind of designed and helped develop, along with a couple of commissioners, a plan for those openings. But the one thing I always hear you say is, like, it always depends, right? It always depends. We may have all the intentions in the world, but then when we drive up a little ways, we find a problem, we find an issue, we find certain conditions, and we have to make a decision. So I know that plan generally, and I say generally very intentionally here, generally is to open Last Dollar, Ophir, Imogene, Black Bear, right? But there may be years, and you've characterized this really well in a couple county commissioner meetings, saying, but some years, if we have maybe Ophir just gets hammered, right? And the drifts are way deeper or something like that, maybe you do switch and open another path earlier.
2: Yeah.
1: Maybe you are able to get to the old Tomboy town site before you go do overpass. You know, you're always working to give people access to those roads and our collective public lands, right? And so while we strive to get those open in that sequence generally, we're always working. And yeah. You have anything else you'd want to add about that?
2: I mean, as far as anybody that's traveled around or lived up here, they know that how the backcountry is. I mean, it changes, can change by the minute. You know, and every season is different. And then as far as the logistics, we, you know, everything we do, we still communicate with the U.S. Forest Service because we have a maintenance agreement on those roads. We have, which is our Schedule A agreement.
1: And
2: we have guidelines that we have to follow.
1: To do that work,
2: protocol that we have to follow and dates that we have to follow as well. So we make sure to keep them informed, and then we're working together with them on that as well.
1: Well, I think to put a fine point on it, I know people love those passes. They love the challenge. I've seen too many YouTube videos. But I express my appreciation to you, Ryan, to your whole team, because people love to do those drives, right? No better Sunday drive in the world, right? But another thing I wanted to mention, because I recall it from the meeting, and you might know the details, there's like an uphill Black Bear Pass event coming, right?
2: There is.
0: What does that mean? Like backwards?
1: Backwards.
0: Whoa.
2: So the Black Bear Backwards. there's a Jeep company that's out of Montrose, and they do a lot of work with the U.S. Forest Service and volunteer work with the U.S. Forest Service, and they do community work. And so part of a reward or part of that is that they're allowed to close the Black Bear Pass one weekend out of the year, which is typically it's the first Saturday in August.
1: August, yeah.
2: Yeah. And so this year, because of thunderstorms that we had, it was a little different, so we're working on trying to get them in, you know, on a later date, which is going to be this September, if the weather cooperates with them.
1: It's always if the weather cooperates, yeah. Right?
2: Mm-hmm. So that'll be on the BOCC meeting for discussion here next week.
1: Well, and I know it was Mike Bordogna, our county manager, had prefaced it to the board in yesterday's meeting.
2: Yeah.
1: And got a lot of thumbs up, sounds great, and so I think it's just kind of a formality. But if you hear of a closure, and it's because people are driving up the pass backwards,
2: yeah,
1: and it's, know what it is, right?
2: Yeah, and the closure is only going to impact. It's really only going to impact people that are coming from Ingram Falls to the waterfall. It's only people coming down through the steps.
1: Yep,
2: that's it. And anybody else going to the top or going, you know, they'll be able to go up there and explore as normal.
0: Mm-hmm.
2: And it's only going to be from 7 to noon.
1: Yeah.
0: Oh.
2: So if it's in the afternoon, so yeah, it's a short time. But
0: Will hikers and pedestrians be able to access it still?
2: It'll still be open to hikers, pedestrians.
0: Cool.
1: Yep.
2: Bicycles, because they can travel that now.
0: Yeah.
1: Well, what else do you got cooking? I know I'm just looking at my notes. We covered Mill Creek Culvert. We covered some High Country Pass stuff, chip seals. What, anything else you want to share with the listening public out there?
2: Well, we're going to be doing some gravel project. We're going to be doing some gravel hauls out on the west end.
1: Uh-huh.
2: And we finished up crushing, so next spring you guys will see some gravel projects, and next summer you're going to see some gravel haul projects. And on the east end here, we're going to go across 58P from the Last Dollar Ranch, across Hastings Mesa, all the way over to 56V and tie that section in. But yeah, well, if anybody has any questions or any comments, or if they notice anything, we have a repair report system that I always encourage everybody to use. Because we can, you know, everybody else's eyes is a resource that we have. We're not on every road all the time. So if they see something that we can, you know, that they, you know, believe needs to be addressed, or something they think should be a concern, then we welcome them to either contact the office or use a repair report system that we have online.
1: And that system is kind of, it's awesome because it doesn't just go to one person. It's just not going to Ryan Rigetti. It actually gets spread across the team.
2: It does.
1: And then the appropriate person can respond. So
2: you
1: don't have to necessarily wait for it to get routed when you do that. So.
2: Yeah. Mm-hmm. And you don't even have to, if you don't want to leave your
1: name and number.
2: Your name and number. You don't have to give a contact info.
0: Anonymous report.
2: It can be anonymous report.
1: Anonymous road reporter.
0: Your road sucks.
2: Just for anybody that does use that system, we always try to respond to that and get that response back to you guys as quickly as possible as well.
0: I forgot to mention, if anybody has any questions for Ryan or Jared or myself, feel free to give a call in. We got our headphones on. We're ready to chit-chat. 970-728-4333 if you want to chat on the air and have any questions for us.
1: And do know that I will put you right on air. You will go straight.
0: No questions asked.
1: So, anyway.
0: Except for yours.
1: Well, with that in mind, let's start looking at what else we've got cooking.
0: Yeah.
1: So, we've got some planning department updates that are happening. Ryan actually helps a lot with that, too. At the planning department, we did have a really good work session last week with the planning commission talking about wildfire code. And energy codes, right? So these are codes that the county adopts for building. County adopts them for energy efficiency measures that you put into new buildings. And so there was a great work session, lots of conversation. I know Matt Gonzalez, our building official, was going back to the drawing board and taking a lot of those comments in. So if you've got ideas or comments about our energy code, about building code in general, Matt is listening and he's writing things now, and we're looking to get those codes adopted. A lot of this comes to us from the state of Colorado. They've increased kind of these codes universally across the state. And so we're implementing a lot of those codes at this point, installing them into our own codes so we can check against them. And to be honest, it's been a work in process because Matt first needs to understand them. He works with the team on how we would review and kind of coach people into how they might need to build. And ultimately, at the end of the day, we're talking about we will have some of the most efficient buildings that have ever been built in this county because of these codes. So we're building more energy efficient buildings, and that is generally a good thing. And we want to hear what ideas, challenges, thoughts you might have on that. So feel free to call our building department and let them know if you're really interested in this kind of stuff. The one nice thing is we do have a couple boards at the county, mm-hmm. volunteer boards, that are really interested in this stuff and give Matt and our whole team a lot of good feedback, mm-hmm. right? So those are some positive things. And I did want to mention, because I mentioned those boards.
0: Oh, yes.
1: Do we have any vacancies on those boards?
0: Funny you should ask, Jared. We have quite a few. I would like to highlight that the Telluride Regional Airport Authority Board, there is an appointed seat by the San Miguel County Commissioners. Just one regular seat. Applications are going to be accepted through
1: August 20th.
0: Today.
1: AKA today.
0: That's today.
1: That says by 12 o'clock Mountain Standard Time.
0: Does that mean
1: it's closed?
0: Maybe if you call one of your friendly local DJs, they'll be able to help you swing one in.
1: Get your application in there.
0: Anyway, I am not sure the number of applicants we have received. That probably bears some weight on that decision as well. Interviews, for those of you who have already applied, those are scheduled for August 26th. We've also got a regular seat on the Board of Adjustment. What do they do, Jared?
1: The Board of Adjustment looks at variances. Right. Mm-hmm. So remember that code I was talking about?
0: I do.
1: Let's say you have a house that you need to build and you can't do it without setting a setback from 25 feet to 20 feet. The Board of Adjustments would hear your appeal to say, hey, I need to move into that 5 feet. Right. Mm-hmm. Or other similar variances, be them, material types. A lot of times it's setbacks, other kind of technical things. And so if you're technically minded, if you're in the building trades, those are really great skill sets to talk about. If you're a planner, those are the kind of things that we look for on that board, because they're reviewing some technical aspects. Ryan, you got something?
2: So is that just part of a multi-step process, or?
1: Well, it would come to the county planning team first, right? Or building team, or some combination thereof. And they would probably coach you whether they thought your variance was something that was reasonable to seek or not. They might have some suggestions on how to deal with it otherwise, right? Before you go to the Board of Adjustments. And then you could go to the Board of the Adjustments. And if you don't really have a good case, they may say, no, we aren't going to afford you that variance, right? But most of the time, they're going to kind of try and coach you into a way with a good team effort of how you can get your project done.
0: Mm-hmm.
1: So that is it's a good question, Ryan, of how do we get through a variance?
0: Mm-hmm. if variances aren't your thing, we also have a regular seat and an alternate seat open on the Open Space Commission. We have two regular seats and an alternate seat available on the San Miguel Basin Fair Board. Not sure if any of you listeners attended the fair last month, but
1: it was wonderful. I attended the livestock auction and it was a joy. It was so much fun. Everybody's out there having fun. Two thumbs up, highly recommend.
0: T- 10 out of 10. So. Got a regular seat available on the Citizens Weed Advisory Board if you're passionate about native flora or non-native flora that you perhaps want dealt with.
1: And there is one regular seat on the Lone Cone Library District. You have to, and one just note on the Lone Cone Library District, a lot of folks who live in Redvale use the Lone Cone Library, right? Because it's a great, great library, you know. And
0: they should.
1: And they should. It's wonderful. And they don't discriminate. Even though you, when you're in Redvale, you're technically across the county line. We still love you, though. And so, but you cannot be on the Lone Cone Library District Board unless you are in San Miguel County proper.
0: Well, and more specifically, you have to live in the R2 school district. You cannot live in, folks who live in the R1 school district of San Miguel County are not eligible for that board. R2 school district, which is what serves Wrights Mesa.
1: You have to live in that library board district, which is the same boundaries as the R2 school district minus Redvale.
0: Yes.
1: Right? That district boundary for the library does not go past the county line.
0: Mm-hmm.
1: So
0: we've had some unfortunate instances in the past where we had some amazing folks who wanted to volunteer their time so generously on that board specifically.
1: Right.
0: But there's that little caveat that
1: I actually called the state library board and had a discussion with them about it. And they're like, yeah, we've had that question. And it's we recognize the well-meaning and good intentions. But the statute is clear. If you aren't in the district proper, you cannot serve on that board formally. So, but we will take the volunteer efforts anywhere we can get them.
0: I'm sure the Lone Cone Library would still love to have those folks library there or volunteer there if they want. What was your question, Ryan?
2: What about the other boards? Do you have to live within the county or?
1: I think broadly, yes. Right. You should live in the county. There may be some caveats. A lot of these boards are created by the Board of Commissioners. And so they don't have as rigid a rule as the library board, which is a statutory thing. But I think always the good rule of thumb is you should live in the county if you're going to be on a county board. Even though, again, we will take volunteer time and effort from anybody. Because we love our volunteers too.
0: Yeah.
1: So, but you mentioned the Weed Advisory Board.
0: Mm.
1: And what would the Weed Advisory Board be doing this month?
0: Probably trying to spread the word. Well, here's the problem.
1: Not spread the seeds of
0: weeds. Tamarisk specifically. That is it's the weed of the month for September.
1: Mm-hmm.
0: August was, what was August? Do you remember? We talked about it last month.
1: The oxeye daisy was stuck in my mind
0: that
1: from
0: was July.
1: Right? And then,
0: maybe tamarisk is August.
1: No, it was the little, they look like the bearded dragon.
0: Oh,
1: flowers,
0: the
1: right?
0: Yellow toad flax.
1: Yellow toad flax.
0: Yes,
1: right.
0: That was August.
1: Man.
0: Tamarisk. If you have ever spent any time visiting a riparian area / river in the southwestern United States,
1: you've
0: probably been scratched by tamarisk because they are everywhere. They are extremely hardy. They are extremely opportunistic and grow very easily, and they are incredibly invasive. So
2: they drink a lot of water.
0: They drink a lot of water, which in case you haven't noticed, we are kind of at a... we're a little low on here in the state of Colorado and in the West in general.
1: Right.
0: So we got to get those puppies out of here. They're drinking up all of our rivers.
1: Many states, actually, the federal government have, they call it phreatophyte removal programs.
0: What does that mean?
1: Those are weeds and other plants that are consuming water that is otherwise spoken for, right?
0: Mm-hmm.
1: So tamarisk is kind of always public enemy number one when it comes to phreatophyte removal. And I think we recognize it in our county, particularly as we head anywhere downstream on the San Miguel in the Dolores River Basin. You know, we know tamarisk is a big thing. Don't go spreading it.
0: Please don't.
1: If you want to remove some,
0: do
1: so responsibly. Don't do it on somebody else's property.
0: Unless they ask you to.
1: Yeah, just for good measure. So,
0: we're
1: advocating trespass.
0: If you have more questions or want more information about tamarisk and the best practices for eratification. Yeah. We've got a wealth of information on our website that you can navigate to yourself, or if you want to give me a jingle on the county phone line, I'm happy to send you a link, whatever's clever.
1: Freatify eratification.
0: Wow.
1: Say that 10 times fast.
0: That's what I was going to say. I want to talk about some job opportunities.
1: Ooh. What? Would anybody want to join our team?
0: Maybe. I don't know why they wouldn't.
1: I don't know either.
0: I like working here.
1: Ryan's a pretty nice guy. Yep. Megan is pretty cool.
0: I think so.
1: What do we got? We've got today only.
0: Well, I wanted to talk about planning director.
1: Yeah.
0: Because we are losing our stalwart Kay Simonson, who, happily for her, she's going to be retiring this fall.
1: Mm-hmm.
0: And we will miss her very dearly.
1: That we will.
0: But we need somebody to try and attempt to fill those very large shoes. So what kind of person would make a good candidate for that role? This is not a role that opens up very often, folks. Most folks who come into that role stay in there for quite some time.
1: Yeah, Kay, I believe, got hit there somewhere around 2018 or so. And so she's been there about 8 years, and the person prior to her was there for quite a long time.
0: Mm-hmm.
1: Yeah, so again, we are looking for somebody who really wants to put their stamp on county planning, carry the weight and the need of the very big shoes to fill of Kay and Mike Rosiski and all of those folks in managing our land use code, improving it where they can, keeping our really customer service focused team at the planning department moving in positive direction in really building San Miguel County in a lot of different ways. Mm-hmm. And so when you ask what kind of person needs, would fill those shoes, we want somebody who's hopefully trained in the arts of planning.
0: Yes. Right? To be clear, this is not really a position where it's like, huh, that sounds interesting, I'll throw my hat in the ring.
1: Right.
0: We're looking for someone who has quite a bit of experience in planning, someone who knows what it's like to be planning 5, 10, 15, 20 years down the road for the future of our region, really.
1: We do look for someone who can do that longitudinal planning, lead a planning team. So we want somebody who's a really capable leader.
0: Mm-hmm.
1: And somebody who can, a lot of times, lamentably, they're under a lot of public pressure.
0: Totally. It's right? A very public-facing position.
1: And so a lot of times, and Kay does this well, the planning director gets blamed for a lot of things. Things people don't like about a development, or things people do like about a development, or vice versa.
0: Mm-hmm.
1: It's one of those where you got to be a great public servant. You got to recognize that criticism may be misplaced, and it's not necessarily about you. But you gotta really love that process and love to improve that process, right?
0: Totally.
1: And that's really what we're looking for, and we're excited. Again, really sad to see Kay go, and wishing her all the best in a well-earned retirement. But we're looking for somebody with a lot of energy to, move ahead and keep us moving in a positive direction as a county in the planning realm. So to your point, Megan, we aren't looking for any resume, even though I will review all the resumes that come in, right?
0: You can certainly try.
1: You can certainly try. but we are looking for a specific leader who has a little bit of planning background, can get a few credentials if they don't already have them, and really wants to push us further ahead as a county in serving our citizens, serving our communities with that planning effort. So,
2: well, the majority of the developable land is left in the county.
1: Right.
0: Yep.
1: And we say it all the time, like all the easy stuff's been done. Yeah. Right. Mm-hmm. So you got to be ready for some real pickles, some puzzles to figure out. So.
0: Yep.
2: Yeah. Growth is coming.
1: So.
0: Yep.
2: Well, there's a lot of land use stuff, too, especially on the west end.
0: Oh, yeah.
1: Mm-hmm.
2: Minerals and.
1: There's a lot. You get such a broad array, right? Our county ranges from the highest of alpine in the state of Colorado to the deserts, right? And we've got everything in between. We've got all the land use in between. We've got water challenges. We've got building envelope problems. We've got floodplain considerations. We've got 1041 regulations. And if you are listening to this radio show and you know what I just said,
0: maybe apply.
1: Maybe we should talk. So
0: I was just thinking, what are you saying? I don't know what that means. I'm not applying.
1: One day, we will be communicating about the 1041 regulations. But
0: yes.
1: We're looking forward to that. Those applications, first review of those applications actually closes this afternoon.
0: Oh, will we?
1: And so I'll be reviewing those, and we'll be getting kind of that process on the tracks. But if you're out there and you think you fit and you've got some of those bona fides, please don't hesitate to throw that application in, and we'd love to see you.
0: We would love to work with you. Also, you can find all of those applications at bit.ly/work4SMC.
1: Nice.
0: Got that one memorized.
1: Another couple things that are out there if you want to come work in a different realm. We've got correctional officers and dispatcher. So, and we've talked about that. And we have a deputy sheriff of operations. So those, as I've mentioned before, are the road deputies who are out there driving the roads, pulling people over when they're going a little fast, maybe giving a warning, unless you're going way too fast, and all that business. So they're great folks. I personally got to hang out with Deputy Miranda over the weekend. We called about a stray dog. And he was nothing but gracious and served so well. So if you are interested in that, among other things,

0: consume the hour, but, you know.
1: Almost, but not quite. I did put on our little list here to perhaps touch on wildfire and mudslides, but we really haven't had much in the way.
0: Wear something to knock on. Wear something to knock on.
1: Sorry. I was for a while, if you have been paying attention to our communications from the county. Thank you, Ryan, for that additional knock. I shouldn't have said anything at all. Anyway, I had been sharing a weekly update. Shannon Armstrong, our emergency manager, and myself had been coordinating to distribute weekly just kind of FYIs and information you needed to know or we thought you should know regarding the status of wildfires, how to be prepared for wildfires, what steps to take, how to prepare your home and your family and your pets and your kids and all that. And then that moved into mudslides. Because that's how the summer has been going.
0: Oh, yeah.
1: Oh, yeah. Talking about how to be prepared for those sort of situations, what warning signs to look for, how to be prepared for all of that. But we have taken a step back from that just because it's been pretty quiet on that front.
0: It's interesting because I last was, I guess, impacted by mudslides because I went to the county fair.
1: Oh, right. Oh, yes.
0: I was in Norwood at the county fair, and that afternoon, like I was at the livestock sale, and Sheriff Dan Covault was there, and he kind of pointed at his phone. He's like, "Mudslide, gotta go!" And he just bolts out the room, and of course, I stayed for the whole auction in Norwood because it was wonderful. And after I left, it was storming. Cats, dogs, frogs, all the things, right? And so I got down Norwood Hill, which was a little sketchy because there was a lot of rockfall.
1: Yep.
0: And I got into the canyon, and by the time I got to the turnoff at Placerville, I was sitting there, and I'm like, I was on Kodo, obviously, because it's the best radio station ever, and they have local information during floods and fires and famine and feasts, right?
1: Heck yeah, they do.
0: And so, so I was listening to Kodo, and they're like, "Sorry to tell you, nothing open for the next 3 hours." And that was when I decided to go to Montrose and do my grocery shopping.
1: Hey, great pivot.
0: I pivoted and I went to Montrose and I did grocery shopping and I got back into the KOK listening area and it was still blocked. But again, what I was fortunate to have was I had everything I needed. I actually had a sleeping bag in my truck. So if I had to hang out all night, I had stuff, right? I had groceries, which was nice, right?
1: That is
0: even
1: nice.
0: Though I did get some ice cream, and that may have been a little bit of a mistake.
1: Yeah.
0: But
1: I tried to drive some mint chocolate chip ice cream sandwiches from the Trader Joe's in Santa Fe all the way back to Telluride this weekend, and
0: it was they didn't successful?
1: I mean, still edible.
0: Still edible, but to the point, I think having your having a bag, having some blankets, having an extra pair of clothes, having things that you need if you're going to be on an overnight. I know Ryan's team and CDOT's team both work really hard as soon as that call. Because when Dan bolted out of the livestock sale, I almost immediately was looking out the door and I saw a road and bridge pickup roll by headed in that direction too. And, you know, it's always a challenge. It's always a little inconvenient, but I know our teams, both at the state level, at our local level, are working to get those open. But you might be sitting a little bit. And so stay in tune with our emergency alerts, stay in tune with Kodo because it is a fantastic resource for this kind of stuff. And, know that, You might have to hang out a little bit sometimes, so be prepared. So.
1: Yes, I struggle with, well, I mean, I feel like most folks who live in this neck of the woods, if you don't have emergency supplies in the back of your car, you most certainly should, because
0: but Megan,
1: winter, if
0: bears,
1: you go,
0: bears,
1: I well, I know, that's what I
0: the
1: think
0: plus
1: about.
0: Minus of this,
1: you're always supposed to have snacks, but you're not supposed to have snacks because of the bears.
2: We issue a bag in the wintertime that our guys carry.
1: Yep.
2: Same thing. It's got an avalanche probe. And
0: when they're in the equipment.
1: How cool.
2: Yeah. So just in case, but for that same reason, even us out there trying to clear it, things happen.
0: You got your spare gear.
1: Definitely. Things happen.
0: Well, I think, unless you have other things, we have reached the end of another County Lines.
1: Thank you all so much for spending time with us this afternoon. I hope you learned something. I hope that you have a great rest of your day. I don't know what else I hope for you, but only

Well, hello everybody. It's Sister Seaweed. So happy to be back here. You got me until 3 o'clock. And thanks so much for tuning into Poto Radio 91.7, 89.3, 105.3, 100.3, 90.3, KOTO.org, and KOK. Right on. It's been a while. Missed y'all. So happy to be back here playing you awesome music for the next 2 hours. Let's first start with Luis Ortiz Hernandez. We have your phone here at Kodo. If you know Luis or are a friend, or you are Luis, come on by Kodo. Get your phone back. Let's see, today's birthday is August 20th. It's a Thursday. Connie Chung, Robert Plant, Don King, Mas Best, Susan Johnson, Charles DeWinter, Pat Okamura, Mariana Ritchie, Kent Ryan, Dana Hampton, Steve Pedersen, H.P. Lovecraft, Tobin Taylor, Alex Jones, Iva Hild, Ansley, and Isabel Biggs. Happy birthday, you all. Let's get some music going, and we'll keep it. Let's see. All right. Did your duck win a prize at the Kodo Duck Race? 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Both the Shandoka and Carhenge parking lots will be closed to commuters through tomorrow, Friday, August 21st. 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Telluride Farmers Market takes place tomorrow, Friday, August 21st, from 10:30 a.m. to 3:30 p.m. on South Oak Street. While you're shopping, enjoy live music from Donovan Daly. 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Oh, wait. That's for Friday. Well, for Friday, August 21st, from 5 to 7 p.m. at Mountain Village Reflection Plaza this week, hear the country artist Brooke Lee. The show is free and family-friendly. Kodo DJs. The KOTO Guest DJ Day is tomorrow, Friday, August 21st. Tune in to KOTO. 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
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Speakers will be Franny Patricio and Chris Myers. 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You can get more information about what's going on in the community and how to donate on our awesome website. And I'm going to turn this song up so you can listen to the whole thing. We're starting the show off with Nikki Blum. To rise, you gotta fall. All right, I'll bring you some weather in a minute. Sister Seaweed Show, thanks for tuning in. Feels so good to be back. Hey, and thanks for all the DJs who covered my show while I was out of town. I appreciate you. I'm sure you were bringing the Valley some extra good, special, awesome music in this time slot. So really grateful for everyone who's keeping this radio station

Sorry, that was a little Ani DiFranco with Little Too Late. And I could have easily gone on a Ani DiFranco rest of the 2 hour tangent all her. But we're moving on. I'm going to play you another one by Nikki Blum. Before the Ani song, Little Too Late, you heard from Trevor Hall, and one by Grace Potter and the Nocturnals, and Nikki Blum to start off the show. So here's another great Nikki Blum. And then I got another Grace Potter for you, and some Sister Sparrows, Trigger Hippies, JJ Cale coming up. Thanks for tuning in. Oh, I promised I would give you guys the weather. It's a glorious, beautiful day out there today. 72 degrees at the moment. And today it says mostly sunny with slight chance of thunderstorms. Tonight should get to 54 degrees. The evenings have been quite pleasant. Last night at Easy Gym, it's a great show, great turnout by the community for some Grateful Dead cover band that brings us all out for a good dance party. We had some rain. Dancing in the rain is always fun here in Colorado. So Friday night we have a chance of showers, and showers are likely. A high of 78 Friday and low of 53 with a chance of showers in the evening. Saturday, where we have that mountain run race, we have highs of 75 with a slight chance of thunder showers and then some showers lingering. There's a 10 to 90% chance. All right. And then Saturday night, low of 51, 60% chance of showers. Sunday, we have a high of 72 with a 20 to 80% chance of thunder showers. And Sunday night, low of 50. Monday, high of 73. So, that's a sweet spot. That's where I like it. My favorite temperature is 73. And yeah, it's not cooling down here. Apparently, the rest of the country's having yet another heat wave. And we are where we need to be, right here in Telluride. I've been sitting in the river a little bit. It's really actually not even that cold either. So here we are, August 20th, and I'm just going to keep playing you some music.

All right, friends. That one was Fireflies by J.J. Gray and Mofro. Great band. Before that, you heard Rise Up Singing with Trigger Hippie and Sister Sparrow with Mama Knows. This one is Lucas Nelson and The Promise of the Real. Hope you like what you're hearing today. It's 143 with 81 degrees out there in the valley. Telluride. Thanks for tuning in to Coda.

was called Do I Look Worried by Tedeschi Trucks Band. Love that band. All right, a few more songs before the top of the hour, and then I'll read to you what's going on, some lost and found and carpool and whatnot. All right, this is Sister C. Thanks for keeping it tuned in here. Hopefully I'm uplifting you on this day, Thursday, with some music I chose just for you. Hey, T.

All right. It is 2:02, and that's my time to tell you you're listening to Kodo Radio. 91.7, 89.3, 105.3, 100.3, 90.3, KOTO.org, and KOOK over there in Ridgeway, Uray. Thanks so much for tuning in, Sister Seaweed Show today. It is my pleasure being here, just choosing some music for y'all out there. And it's time for the job line. No jobs. Time for the... Oh, here we go. 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All right. Okay, that's that. And on to Lost and Found. Says, we accidentally left a nice custom-built Snake River fishing net at Trout Lake on Sunday, August 16th, around 6 p.m. Has anyone found it by chance or knows how I could possibly get in touch with someone who could help? Thanks so much, Paige Ballard North. You would email her, ballardnorth102@gmail.com, if you found that fishing net. Sounds like a special fishing net that they're bummed to lose. All right, here we go. Lost and found. I like to start from the back. Most recent lost thing. Oh, remember, there is a phone here at Kodo that belongs to Luis Ortiz Hernandez. Come by and get your phone here. And a cell phone was lost on the Ballard Trail, 1 mile from the top. It's an iPhone 16 Max. Call Sean, 970-708-4422. If you pick that up on the trail, lost a wallet, lost in Town Park or on the street in front of the post office at approximately 11 a.m. on Monday, August 17th. Take the cash as a reward and give me back the wallet. Ask Chris. He's at chOATER19@gmail.com. Lost a credit card, Visa in town, Catherine Heinrich, 281-796-1088. There's a credit card floating around out there. We got one found black iPhone, Spanish language. It's here at Kodo. And one lost black iPhone. That belongs to Katie, 615-521-2674. I could do that one in Spanish. Tenemos el teléfono celular de Luis Ortiz Hernandez. Si conoces él, pasa Kodo, porque él tiene el teléfono aquí que perdió. And Sabrina lost... her 30th wedding anniversary gift, which was a single gold hoop earring with a diamond in it. So if you happen to find that, give Sabrina a call, 239-851-5456. A lost small white alligator clutch. Lost near Telluride Truffle, 970-844-4313. 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That belongs to Corey, 641-512-1551, if you find that. Lost a bag of jewelry, tools, and a speaker. 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Call Edwin, 970-729-1288. And found Melanie Books Van Gogh credit card in a case with cards. It's also here at Kodo. So Kodo, along with all the other awesome things we do here, help people get back in touch with their lost items. A lot of the time, it works, you know. 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
click on the donate button right there. It's all over the screen. You won't have a problem finding the donate button because we need to raise $250,000 here that we are not getting this year from the federal government or the next year or the next year. Hopefully the next year after that. But yeah, we're fundraising hard here. And we would love all the help that we can get. So go to the website. Come on by the studio. You can drop your check off in person. Talk to the great staff here. Get some swag. We have these really cool black zip-up hoodie t-shirts right now. I mean, sweatshirts that say Kodo Radio on the front. If you live in town, you must have some piece of swag that says Kodo on it to make sure that you can identify as a real local that supports the radio. So any $100 donation goes, you get yourself a sweatshirt, you can pick from our cool hats that we have, and you also get to be put in a raffle for a two-night stay at Dunton Hot Springs, which is awesome. You know, a room, the hot springs, a meal, I believe. So for every $100 donation, you get to put it, get put in that raffle. So thanks. Help us out. And I'm just going to sit here and keep playing music. This is the Abbott Brothers with 10,000 Words. Before that, you heard from John Craigie, Don't Ask, and that song Get Low by the Smooth Hound Sound. All right, I'm going to turn it up. Hope to hear from you. You can text or call. Number here, 970-728-4333 if you want to say hi. Or let me know you're out there listening. So good to be back here at Kodo on the radio. Sister Seaweed, got another hour of music for you.

I hope you're all having a lovely day out there. Had to throw that in. Bill Withers. Here's one by Bradley Wolf and the Evolutionary called Free. Yeah, enjoy these last days of summer. Make sure you get outside, get some sunshine on you, and do a little walking in the beauty that we have surrounding us here in Telluride. So good to be back. This is Always Home. What a great community. What a great radio station.

0: foresee what's waiting for me, and I intend to receive all of my good. You see, I'm royalty, and while that may make you uncomfortable, ask yourself, what in me makes me want to dim the shine of another? Ignite the darkness and chase your shadows. Find peace in their chaos and ascend. 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
1: Let me use my light to shine. I'm on a mission to recover what's

0: presence triggers other people to confront the parts of themselves they may not want to. Now, this can manifest itself in a number of ways, but often it comes out to where others attack us instead of taking the opportunity to grow within themselves. But that's okay. Keep shining your light for those who need their path illuminated and that appreciate the opportunity to level up. Give no energy to your haters.
1: No energy.
0: Make them put on shades, boo.

Okay. This just in, handed to me by Julia, an announcement. Ofer Pass will be closed on Wednesday, August 24th through September 7th from 8 a.m. to 5 p.m. According to San Miguel County Sheriff, the closure is to ensure public safety during removal and construction work at the abandoned New Dominion mine. The road will reopen at 5 p.m. to 8 p.m. Monday through Friday and on weekends, but closed on Wednesdays, looks like, coming soon, August 24th.

So you got Sister Seaweed with you here for another about 30 minutes. And then I'm going to toss it over to New Orleans Road Trip with Lou Guru at 3 o'clock. 5 o'clock, we have All Things Considered for you. And 6 o'clock is the KOTO Community Radio News. 6:20, we have Story Corp. 6:30, the story of everything. 7 o'clock, What It Is. And 9 o'clock, DJ G. Friday morning, we have Coco and Garriego starting at 6 a.m., 7 to 8, Morning Edition. 8 o'clock, KOTO News Rebroadcast. And 9 o'clock is Staying Alive, KOTO. 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I need to raise $450, so help me out. Would love that. Fundraising starting tomorrow. We need to raise a lot of funds. So, yeah, go to the website. Come on by KOTO. Donate $100 and get a great hoodie, sweatshirt, or cool hat. Also, to enter for a raffle into the Dunton Hot Springs two-night stay. All right. I'm going to bring you some more music until the top of the hour. That was the Floozies. This one is the Revivalists. Keep going.

All right, let's see what I got lined up for you. Take you to the top of the hour. Last song was by Mount Joy. It was Joy Easy. This one is Billy Ruffowl. When We Were Young. Let's see. I got a Happy Landing, a Casey Musgraves, a Jack Johnson, and a few more. So keep it tuned in here to Kodo Radio. Thanks so much for spending the last 2 hours with me. Listen to Kodo Radio. Sister Seaweed, so good to be back. Hope you like what you heard. I hope I made the exact theme song to your day as you go about your things. That's what's so awesome about music, too. At least listening to music on the radio, headphones kind of thing, is that you get to do your thing and have music in the background. Makes you feel like you're sort of living in a movie with all this great background music going with your life. So hopefully these ones touched on that exactly today and somehow helped you have some inspiration for the last 2 hours. Thanks again for tuning in.

Hey, y'all. Thanks for listening. I'll see you next time. I'm back for a while, so thanks for tuning in to Kodo. I'm going to turn it over to Lou Guru here at top of the hour, 3 o'clock. You've been in tune with Kodo Radio, 917-893-1053-100.3-KOTO.org and KOOK over there in Ridgeway and Uray. This is Sister Seaweed. I'm signing off for today, but I'll be back not next Thursday, but the next. Who knows? I might be filling in some in between. Keep your life full of music and keep the dial tuned to Kodo for the next days, weeks, months, years, and your life. Here you go, Lou Guru.

0: Yeah, how about that? Some Chuck Berry to get us rolling today on the New Orleans Road Trip. Chuck Berry, Johnny B. Goode from the Chuck Berry Is on Top release back in 1959, going all the way back for that one. We always try to start the show off with a different tune about New Orleans, and that one just popped into my brain the other day. Welcome, everybody, and man, is it so great to hear Sister Seaweed back on the air. She always brings such light and positivity and great tunes to the airwaves. So great to hear her back on the airwaves, and she'll be back in a couple of weeks and going alternate with Pearl Snaps and Bad Choices. It's a good Thursday lineup, folks, right here on KOTO, KOOK in Ridgeway. We got a gumbo of tunes for you. I mean, I'm going to let the music do the talking for most of the show, because tomorrow, as you have heard, I'm sure you've seen the signs around town and heard the buzz about that, it's going to be happening tomorrow at the Purple House on Pine. Guest DJ day is tomorrow, and we got all kind of local celebrities coming in here, common folks like you and me, but we know them as celebrities. They're well known here in town, either on the radio or out in the public or doing whatever they do. And the theme this year is staying alive, and we are staying alive here at KOTO. Regardless of losing the federal funding, we're going to make it happen, and we can count on you. I know we can, and we hit into this fundraising starting tomorrow with Guest DJ Day. And, you know, we got to raise a bunch of money to keep this thing going every day like we do. So we'll get into that tomorrow and for the next couple of weeks. But in the meantime, we're going to let the music roll. I got a bunch of tunes here, kind of a gumbo of sorts. Last week, we were heavily down into New Orleans in the Uptown District most of the time. This trip, we're just going to get on the road and see where it takes us. And what I know is when I'm in the Cadillac with the bullhorns on the front, Chili Pepper lights on the dashboard, the cracklings on the dashboard, the food, the gumbo, the whole thing as we get on the road, the one thing I got to have is my radio has to be on. Here's Carlin Banks with a tune called Radio.
1: For your binding commitment to the contract, and the parson would say, my pledge. And it would often be marked.

That's Hank Mobley with Art Blakey on drums, Whitten Kelly on piano, and Paul Chambers on bass. Great album. Recently, well, 1999, they remastered it. Rudy Van Gelder produced it. If you ever run across, if you listen to any old jazz and you run across the name Rudy Van Gelder as the producer, you're going to want to listen to that album. Trust me. John Scofield before that, from one of my favorite albums, John Scofield, he's put out a lot of them. And he's played Town Park at Jazz Fest a few times and just a great, great guitar player. He put an album out back in 2005. I remember playing it a lot when it came out. It's called John Scofield Plays the Music of Ray Charles. And on that out, the track we heard, What I'd Say, John Scofield, Dr. John, Warren Haynes, John Mayer, Aaron Neville, and Mavis Staples all on that track. John Scofield putting together a great bunch of folks to put together that album. A lot of it was recorded down in New Orleans as well. Big Joe Turner before that with a tune called Well All Right from the Shake, Rattle, and Roll release. The Allman Brothers Band. We're going to be hearing a little bit more from the Allman Brothers Band throughout this show. It goes back to my roots. First rock concert I went to was Allman Brothers in Birmingham, Alabama. And every time I hear the Brothers and go back and listen to the Brothers, it just brings me back home. And so it definitely makes me think of driving down south. So we're going to hear a little bit more Allman Brothers as we roll on through the show. And before Southbound by the Allman Brothers, that's from the great Brothers and Sisters release. Before that, we heard a tune called Radio from Carl M. Banks from the Americana Mixtape Volume 1. Great track about radio. And be sure to tune in tomorrow for Guest DJ Day as we kick off fundraising. We got a ton of folks coming in to tell us all the great stories and some of the quirky characters, historical characters, financial dudes. We got a range of folks that are going to come in tomorrow and lay it down. And for a $100 donation, you can get a trip out to Dunton Hot Springs. That is a wonderful, wonderful place to go. Just a great, great escape. You will get entered in that for a $100 donation. There's also a cool hoodie and a cool camo hat that's available for donations. So make it happen when we start fundraising tomorrow for Guest DJ Day. Speaking of the Allman Brothers, we're going to hit it again with them. The album Where It All Begins, one of the ones to kind of close out the great run of the Allman Brothers. They performed a lot after that, but as far as studio albums, this sort of brought it all together with Warren Haynes on guitar. Dickie still just doing great. Here's from Where It All Begins, No One to Run With. Thanks for tuning in, everybody.

0: Little Henry Mancini in the background for you. Sally's Tomato, the name of the track. From the Breakfast at Tiffany's release. Great little deedle-deedle tune. We got Horace Silver before that. That track you just heard was called Strange Vibes from the 1973 release from Horace Silver with the Brecker Brothers on horns there. I'm not sure what the title of the album means, In Pursuit of the 27th Man. I was just looking it up to try to see if there was any information as to explain the title, but I don't quite get it. But cool album. Also done at the Van Gelder Studios in California. Allman Brothers Band before that. Everybody's Got a Mountain to Climb from the Where It All Begins release. Hooray for the Riff Raff with Ben Jaffe and the Preservation Hall Jazz Band. Gave us Life on Earth is Long. Hooray for the Riff Raff. Before that, the late Glenn Hansard and the Frames giving us Downhill from Here from the Frames album, another love song. Geneva Magnus gave us I Won't Cry, great track from a new album called Stronger For It. And I believe that's got you covered on what you heard. It is time for your community calendar, but let me first tell you this. 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We're also at translators K287CC in Placerville, K207AS in Telluride, K207AU in Ophir. 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Plus, you're listening over the internet, like number one listeners Dave and Lori at KOTO.org. A little more Henry Mancini in the background. We got Coffee Bells, what is it? Cowbells and Coffee Beans, the name of the track. Hey, Lou, too.
1: Hey there, Lou. How's it going?
0: Good. Did your parents have any Henry Mancini releases? Albums?
1: I am certain they did.
0: Well, if they liked Herb Albert, they probably liked Henry Mancini.
1: Well, and don't
0: he wrote some cool stuff.
1: Don't forget Engelbert Humperdinck.
0: Well, I wouldn't. Let's don't even go there.
1: Okay.
0: Listen to that mighty organ there.
1: Yeah.
0: Yeah.
1: It's like Bob Ralston's mighty organ.
0: Yeah, if you're from Birmingham, you get that. All right. On to the calendar. Hit us with some birthdays for today, August 20th.
1: Happy birthday to Connie Chung, Robert Plant, Don King, Mass Best, Susan Johnson, Charles DeWinter, Pat Okamura, Mariana Ritchie, Kent Ryan, Dana Hampton, Steve Peterson, H.P. Lovecraft, Tobin Taylor, Alex Jones, and Iva Hild. Happy birthday, one and all.
0: Hooray, hooray. 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
1: Both the Shandoka and Car Hinge parking lots will be closed to commuters through tomorrow, Friday, August 21st. S permit holders can park in the Car Hinge parking lot, while day commuters will be directed to alternative parking areas.
0: Let's see what else we got here on the calendar. Tara's Farmers Market takes place mañana, the 21st, from 10:30 to 3:30 on South Oak Street. While you're enjoying the shopping, enjoy live music from Donovan Daly. Plucking those strings, live music at the Tara's Farmers Market is presented by Augment Music Project. Always doing great work for the local musicians in Telluride.
1: Lou, I feel like we should be doing a cha-cha-cha.
0: Yeah, right?
1: Yeah.
0: Gotta love the Henry Mancini.
1: Yeah. Beyond the Groove Productions and TMVOA present the Music on the Green concert series tomorrow, Friday, August 21st, from 5 to 7 p.m. at Mountain Village's Reflection Plaza. This week, hear from country artist Brooke Lee. The show is free and family-friendly. 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
0: Yeah. 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
1: The next People's March is Saturday, August 22nd at 12 p.m. noon at the San Miguel County Courthouse. Speakers will be Franny Patricio and Chris Myers. 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
0: Lastly, on your community calendar, Tara Theater's House of Shimmy Shake returns for Burlesque Buffet and Delicious Nutritious Night of Food-Themed Theatrics. 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That's with an re.org. All right. And let's see, as far as the weather goes, let's see what we got. As I peruse the weather situation, it looks like there is a 5% chance of rain at 6 p.m. 5%, I don't know, that's a pretty small area. But if you're in that 5%, you're going to get rain. And then nothing else for the night. Looks like tomorrow there is a chance of rain in the afternoon. About a 40%, 50% Saturday, 55% Sunday, 55% Monday. We're in the monsoonal thing in the afternoons. As you know, just keep an eye on the skies and keep an eye on the roads in case there's any mudslides or anything like that. It is a very balmy 78 degrees, the Purple House on Pine, going down to a low of about 58. Kind of cool, kind of warm, kind of hot.
1: Kind of hot.
0: Yeah. Okay, that's it. Back to the tunes. I think we may have an access coming in. I'll let you know when we do. Here's some Jocelyn Gould in the meantime to get us there playing a tune called Cakewalk. Thanks for tuning in, everybody.

0: Well, it's time for Access, a program that comes your way around 4-ish here on KOTO. Program is available to any person or organization by appointment with the program director. The program is limited to 15 minutes and available only once per week per person or organization. If opinions are expressed, they're those of the speaker and not necessarily those of KOTO. You, the listener, are encouraged to respond over the airwaves with your comments. And I'll flip it over to the mothership. I believe we have some folks there to tell us about burlesque. Take it away.
1: Thank you, Lou Grew. We've got Kevin and Laura from Playwright Theater, and you're going to tell us about the House of Shimmy Shake.
2: Yes, yeah. We are. Thanks for having us, KOTO. My name is Kevin Douglas. I'm the operations manager at Telluride Theater. That's my official professional hat. But this weekend, I will be a performer in the House of Shimmy Shake, my first ever Haas burlesque show. I did the beginner's performance in March, and I'm very excited. And who's here with me, Laura?
3: Lovely. I'm Laura West, and I am a participant and performer in Telluride Theater as well. And I this is not my first show, but happy to have you.
2: And the show we're referring to, it's called Burlesque Buffet. And everyone, well, maybe everyone in Telluride has heard of Burlesque Week in March. Usually it sort of caps off the end of the ski season and the Opera House goes crazy. 2 weekends of burlesque. But this is our first ever summer burlesque show. And we wanted to do something new and unique with it. It's our 15th year of burlesque here in Telluride. And to commemorate and try to do something special for that anniversary, we are doing a very unique dinner and a show with this burlesque performance. Chef Graham Charles from Telluride Sleighs and Wagons, he is preparing an incredible meal that's been perfectly curated to the burlesque performances. So usually we don't give away what the routines are going to be, but because we've been publishing the menu, you can get sort of an idea of what some of the routines are going to be. And Laura here, actually, you're one of the most fabulous pieces that is lobster themed. So imagine eating incredible lobster prepared by Chef Graham Charles.
3: Yep.
2: While seeing, and how would you, without giving too much away, how do we describe the lobster burlesque?
3: Ooh, okay. Well, I don't want to give too much away, but I think smooth comes to mind. Buttery comes to mind.
2: Mm, mm-hmm.
3: There's a bit of glam. There's a bit of sparkle.
2: Mm-hmm.
3: But you'll have to come to the show to see the rest of it. And that's just one tiny taste of this entire beautiful performance.
2: One tiny taste of what's essentially, a 5-course meal.
3: Yep.
2: It is enough food for a meal. The show starts at 8, so it's a little late. Have some appetizers beforehand, maybe. But what you're going to get is some delicious bread grown from local bread places. I thought I had a different name there. French butter with herbs, flaky salt. We've got mocktails, blackberry mojito mocktails, lime and mint foam.
3: Yum.
2: And we've also got ponzu noodles. We got steak on the menu. We got an ice cream sundae for dessert. And remember, all of these routines are paired with burlesque performances on the stage. But this one's also a little unique. It's not just burlesque. It's more of a variety show.
3: Yeah.
2: And can you talk a little bit about, you know, your experience doing burlesque? Have you done one of our holiday shows? Because that one's also a little more of a mix and match. You know, you got some live music. You got some comedy routines.
3: Yeah. The holiday shows can be such a variety as well. There's singing and they bring in the musicians that are local to town. I would say this one is one of the most unique because of the dinner and theater aspect. But yeah, each show that I've done has had a different theme and brings something different. So if you're familiar with burlesque, you'll see some of those, you know, recurring themes and the love of the sparkle and the glam. And at the same time, each one feels a little different.
2: Mm-hmm.
3: Never done a holiday show, but I have done the Welcome to Telluride show. And if you were there for that one, had a whole different energy. So this one's the same, completely unique.
2: I'd say this is a good one if you haven't been to a Telluride burlesque show.
3: Oh,
2: because
3: 100%.
2: I don't know if tamer is the right word, but it's not the same rowdy energy that you're going to get at the March Shimmy Shake shows with that live music element, with the dinner component. It's fewer bodies in the space, but it's still going to be really special, really fun,
3: yeah,
2: and,
3: style.
2: You know, a feast for the eyes and a feast for the taste buds. Yeah, biggest things to know, it's this Friday and Saturday at the Sheridan Opera House. We've still got standard seats available, very limited on Saturday, a little more open on Friday. Tomorrow's definitely the night to go if you're hearing this and wanting to go. We've also still got the special table dinner and a show seats available.
3: Yeah.
2: Still a few tables left for that, and you buy a seat for yourself. That's $200, but if you're thinking about going out to dinner beforehand anyway here in Telluride, you might be spending that much at one of the restaurants. So think about that paired with the performance. And you're getting a lot of food for your money, you are.
3: Okay.
2: And Saturday's pretty much sold out. There's still very limited availability, but really we're trying to pack the house to open up this first ever burlesque buffet. Laura, when you first did burlesque, did you do the class?
3: I did, yeah. Yeah, I took the class that you take through Telluride Theater, and then I did the Cheap Thrills performance at the end of it.
2: Mm-hmm. And what inspired you? And just for context to anyone listening, we offer a beginner's burlesque class for anyone in this town who is interested in the art form but not have the opportunity. And in a small town like this, it's not super common to have a program like that. So what inspired you to take the class and now become more of a full-fledged member of the House of Shimmy Shake?
3: Yeah, so I was inspired by the concept of a powerful, unique, and, you know, at the time, it was very feminine and kind of a girly show and a concept. And so I was inspired by that, brought to the class by that, and burlesque is so much more. It is so all-encompassing, and the comedy and the camaraderie that I was both taught and, you know, given within the troupe has just been something that has brought me back every year. So I was inspired by some of those classic things you think of, but Telluride Theater really is so much more than that.
2: Yeah, that's what I found when I... Mm-hmm. March was my first time doing the burlesque here, and thank you.
3: So cool.
2: But there's a lot of performance opportunities, but none quite like this. Mm-hmm. And you're right, the relationships and camaraderie, not just with the people in the cast, but also there's something really beautiful about in a small town like this that we have burlesque, and there's no shame or awkwardness about it. Everyone's so cheerful and positive and supportive, and you can go out the next day and people recognize you on the street and go, oh my gosh, you were awesome in the burlesque show. And it's really cool and just a testament to, you know, how weird and funky Telluride is and how there's really nowhere else like it. Nowhere else where you can get this kind of experience and relationship mm-hmm. between your local performers mm-hmm. and your local audience, because they're also your neighbors, and you know,
3: yeah,
2: it's really special.
3: Yeah, it is.
2: So yeah, I think burlesque buffet pretty much covered it. Tomorrow and Saturday,
3: yep,
2: at the Sheridan Opera House. 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Mm-hmm. We still got standard seats available, $45 for those on the floor and in the balcony. But the table seats for dinner and a show, it's $200 a head, but with an amazing meal prepared by Chef Graham Charles, it's absolutely worth the price of admission.
3: Absolutely. I mean, VIP tickets for our other shows usually run right around $250 for a VIP ticket. So if you think about this fantastic dinner that we're getting custom to the show, can't beat that.
2: Yeah.
3: Yum.
2: It's going to be so awesome. Well, I think that's pretty much all we have to say. But remember, www.TellurideTheater.org. And we're your local nonprofit performing arts organization trying to keep Telluride weird. So if you want to keep Telluride weird, come check out Burlesque Buffet. You're not going to regret it.
3: Wear your costumes. I know you all have them.
2: Wear your sparkles.
3: I know they're
2: there. Wear your glitter. And behave yourselves to an extent.
1: All right. Thanks, Kevin and Laura, for coming in and letting us know about House of Shimmy Shake. 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Opinions expressed are those of the speaker. 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

0: Okay, we're going to break into the Lou Guru New Orleans Road Trip Show for a couple of announcements. Go for it.
1: All right. Hey, team. This is Julia. I have a note that the gondola between Telluride and Mountain Village is currently closed due to an electrical issue. Buses are running between Oak Street Plaza and Blue Mesa. While the issue is resolved, we'll share updates as we have them. But the gondola is closed between Telluride and Mountain Village. Maybe related. I'm not actually sure. This is just hearsay. There is also, SMPA is aware of a power outage in parts of Telluride. This is saying 169 people are being impacted. They don't, cause is unknown, and estimated time of restoration is 6:45. So, yeah, there's a power outage in the area. SMPA is on it, and the gondola is closed.
0: All right, my computer gave a little blip a while
1: Mine
0: ago.
1: Mine did too.
0: Yes,
1: yeah,
0: that's probably what
1: so
0: that was.
1: It's probably similarly related.
0: We've got a lost dog here in Telluride, last seen at 709 East Pandora. It's a 50-pound, approximately black and white dog, mostly white, with an orange collar. Dog's name is Sissy, and if you have a little treat, you can get close to him, and the number that you want to call is on the collar. Okay, black and white dog named Sissy, mostly white. The number to call is on the collar, and it's an orange collar. Back to New Orleans Road Trip.

Well, it's your last chance to dance until NPR comes your way. Let me tell you what you heard. We got the original Pinstripe Brass Band in the background. Sarah Quintana, Layla McCalla, and Louis Michaud gave us Le Ciel Bon Temps Roulé, great version of that. A double spin from Sarah Quintana with Tu Mon Coeur, All My Heart, from the Baby Don't Release. Soul Shine from the Allman Brothers, from the Where It All Begins album. We hit four tracks, I think, three or four tracks from that album today. Great, great album. Grant Green Jr. and Susan Tedeschi gave us What the World Needs Now is Love. Boy, never truer words spoken from Thank You, Mr. Bacharach, Volume 1 album. Mavis Staples, Brothers and Sisters from the We Get By released. Temptation is a Gun, Allman Brothers. John R. Miller, Don't Bet on Me. And we started the set off with Miles Davis and the Modern Jazz Giants with the first version of Round Midnight. We got All Things Considered coming your way. The Kodo Community Radio News follows that. And then we got, we got StoryCorps 620, Story of Everything 630, What It Is at 7, DJ G at 9. Then kicking it off bright and early after DJ Otto does his thing all night long. Coco and Gary Yago, 6 a.m. bright and early tomorrow morning. Keep it locked right here at KOTO and Telluride, KOK in Ridgeway. See you next week.

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You are tuned in to KOTO Telluride and KOOK Ridgeway. It's coming up on 6 p.m. In one moment, we have the KOTO Community Radio News. After the news, it's StoryCorps. And then at 6:30, we have the story of everything. 7 p.m., What It Is. 9 p.m., DJG. And starting off tomorrow morning at 6 a.m., we have Coco and Garyago. And then after that, it's Guest DJ Day, y'all. 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

0: This is the KOTO Community Radio News for Thursday, August 20th. I'm Julia Caulfield. In today's headlines, West End food banks close indefinitely. Gold Mountain Fire leaves some trees behind. Palm Theater cleanup nears completion, and a mountain weather forecast. But first, John Wetzel of Telluride and Houston passed away on Wednesday afternoon in his Telluride home. EMS attempted to resuscitate him but were unsuccessful. He was 74 years old. According to the San Miguel County Coroner's Office, Wetzel had lived in Telluride since 2014, noting it's the place he felt most comfortable. He loved his summers here, allowing him to feed his golf habit. Wetzel loved woodworking and reading, but most of all, he loved spending time with his family. The cause and manner of death is under investigation. Crippen Funeral Home will attend to services. Wetzel is survived by his brother, Jim, his children, Sarah and Alex, one grandchild, and his loving wife, Denise. Food pantries in Nucla and Paradox closed last week after West End Family Link, which operates the services, had to close due to a funding crisis.
1: Part of all of the changes and what has led to the situation that